0: 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The Anchor is Jesus Ministries is a ministry of the Berean Bible Baptist Church, Echoland. In Davao City, your access to the truth is Anchor Radio, proclaiming Jesus saves. 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
1: Jesus' last words to you and me were to do three things. Jesus commands us, you and me, to do three things. Jesus told us to get people saved, then to get them baptized, and then to get them out soul winning. Now, Jesus commanded you and me to do three things. What are they? Get folks saved, get folks baptized, and get folks soul winning. Now, those are the three things He commanded us to do. Now, if we're only getting people saved, are we doing all that God commanded us to do? Now, if we only get people saved and baptized, are we doing all that God commands us to do? No, to do what Jesus commanded you and me to do, we need to get folks saved, get them baptized, and get them soul winning. Those are Jesus' last words to you and me. He commands us to do those three things.
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3: Well, greetings, folks, and thanks again for listening to our Bible Basics radio program. I do appreciate you tuning in. We're going to get right into our lesson by asking you to turn once again to Ephesians chapter 3, verse 19. This is where Paul the Apostle is praying for the saints in Ephesus, and he prays that they might know the love of Christ, which passeth knowledge, and that they might be filled with all the fullness of God. Then in chapter 4 of Ephesians, the Bible says in verse 13, till we all come in the unity of the faith and of the knowledge of the Son of God unto a perfect man, unto the measure of the stature of the fullness of Christ. And so the Word of God would tell us that the goal, the end result of being saved, what the Lord wants for us is that we might be filled with all the fullness of God and that we might attain unto the measure of the stature of the fullness of Christ. And so we've been looking for some time at this subject in a series called From Faith to Fullness. From Faith to Fullness. Here in verse 19 of Ephesians chapter 3, Paul's prayer is that we might be filled with all the fullness of God. Do we know what that means? Do we understand what Paul is talking about when he says that we might be filled with all the fullness of God? This kind of concept is throughout the Word of God. It's worded in different ways. The Bible says in Romans 8 that we might be conformed to the image of His Son. Galatians 2:20 says, I am crucified with Christ, nevertheless I live, yet not I, but Christ liveth in me. The Bible says in 2 Corinthians 4 that the life of Jesus might be made manifest in our body. The Bible says in Romans chapter 6 that we're dead to sin and alive to God. Do these phrases, do these words describe our life as Christians? As born-again Christians, can we say that we're crucified with Christ and yet we live, but it's not us, it's Christ in us? Can we say that the Lord is manifested in our body, that we are being conformed to the image of Jesus Christ? The Bible says over there in 2 Corinthians 3 that we are changed into the same image from glory to glory. You know, when God made a man, Adam, He made Adam in the image of God. God made a man who was a reflection of the glory of God. And that's exactly what God wants us to be. We are to be a manifestation of the glory of God. Now, in our last study, we'll do just a little bit of review. We talked about the fact that salvation is based on facts, not on feelings. Now, it's a wonderful thing that it feels good to be saved. But all too often, people go to an altar and they go through some kind of religious experience, an emotional experience sometimes, and yet they never truly get born again. Salvation is based on faith. It's based on facts, not on feelings. If you trust Jesus Christ, the Bible says in Romans 10:9 that if thou shalt confess with thy mouth the Lord Jesus and believe in thine heart that God hath raised him from the dead, thou shalt be saved. The Bible says in John chapter 1, but as many as received him, to them gave he power to become the sons of God, even to them that believe on his name. Have you received Jesus Christ? Have you been born again by placing your faith in him? Now, we said in our last study, and it's what we're trying to get to in this study, that when we get saved, according to the Bible, in particular Romans 6, 7, and 8, that we are not free to sin, we are supposed to be free from sin. We talked about the fact that God called us out and set us apart. Our lives are supposed to be different. We are supposed to be a peculiar people, the Bible says. The Bible says in Romans 12, be not conformed to this world, but be ye transformed by the renewing of your mind. The Bible says, come out from among them. I could go on and on and on, but I'm simply trying to get to the point that when God saved you, He saved you that you might come out of this world. You're in the world, but you're not supposed to be of the world, and you're supposed to be different and separate, and you're supposed to be a light in a dark place. And so we must have the right frame of mind in order to ever understand what this fullness of God means. God saved us so that we could serve Him. God saved us so that we could fellowship with Him. So many of us have this mindset that, well, I got saved just to get out of hell. God saved me so I could go to heaven. Well, the truth of the matter is God made a man to fellowship with him, and he put him in a garden to work for him and serve him. And listen, when God saved you, he saved you so that he could fellowship with you and so that you could serve him. It's what the Bible calls sanctification. It's being called out or set apart from this world. If you have your Bible handy, turn to Romans chapter 6. And let me remind you, because we're going to spend a good bit of time in Romans today. In Romans chapter 6, look at what the Bible says in verse 13. It says, neither yield ye your members as instruments of unrighteousness unto sin, but yield yourselves unto God as those that are alive from the dead, and your members as instruments of righteousness unto God. This word instruments is used, and so the last time in our last study, I used an illustration of how someone that was lost and didn't know the Lord, maybe they played an instrument. And they played it for the world, and the music was violent music. The music was worldly, sensual, fleshly music. But then they got saved. They got born again. They fell in love with the Lord. And now they can take that same instrument, and they can use it to play hymns. They can use it to play music that honors and glorifies God and is a blessing to the people of God. In other words, it's the same instrument. Well, now that you're saved, your body is an instrument in the hands of God. And just as you used to yield your body to the things of this world, you're now supposed to yield your body, your hands and your feet and your eyes. You're to yield yourselves as instruments of righteousness unto God. That's the principle of the book of Romans. I took you to Romans the last time and gave you an outline from the book of Romans. The first three chapters have to do with condemnation. Romans chapter 4 and 5, justification. Romans 6 through 8, sanctification. Romans 9 to 11, restoration. And Romans 12 through 16, application. And we especially wanted to talk about Romans chapter 6, chapter 6, 7, and 8, and talk about how Romans is a building block book for believers. So I wanted to take you, before we get back to Romans, I wanted to remind you of some things that we've looked at in the book of John, the Gospel of John. So for just a moment, go to John chapter 3. Now again, some of this is review. I'm laying the groundwork to talk to you about how God has called us to fellowship with His Son, to fellowship with Him, and to serve Him. Now, in John chapter 3, I'm going quickly because we talked about this the last time, and I want to get to the new material. The Bible says in John chapter 3, verse 17, for God sent not His Son into the world to condemn the world, but that the world through Him might be saved. He that believeth on Him is not condemned, but he that believeth not is condemned already, because he hath not believed in the name of the only begotten Son of God. And so the Bible says you came into this world condemned. Why? Because of Adam's sin. When Adam sinned, the image of God was marred. But when Adam sinned, the Bible says he died. According to Ephesians 2, he had died spiritually because we are born dead in trespasses and sins. We come into this world with a marred image, if you will. We come into this world as a fallen, sinful nature. We are, the Bible says, in sin did my mother conceive me. The Bible says they come forth from the womb speaking lies. We simply have our father's nature in us. When Adam sinned, his nature fell, if you will. He became a corrupt, sinful being. The image of God was marred, and his seed is passed on to his son. And so, therefore, it's passed on to us. We are born already condemned. We are dead in trespasses and sins. And it's because of the sin of Adam. The Bible says in verse 19, John chapter 3, "And this is the condemnation, that light is come into the world, and men love darkness rather than light, because their deeds were evil. For everyone that doeth evil hateth the light, neither cometh to the light, lest his deeds should be reproved." But listen to verse 21. "But he that doeth truth cometh to the light, that his deeds may be made manifest, that they are wrought in God." And so the Bible says we're born into this world, born in sin, if you will, we're born in darkness, and yet God gives us light. Listen to John chapter 1, verse 6. John chapter 1, verse 6. Some of this is review to help us to get to the book of Romans and understand how God wants to conform us to the image of His Son. The Bible says in John chapter 1, verse 6, "There was a man sent from God whose name was John. The same came for a witness, to bear witness of the light." That word light is capitalized. It's a reference to Jesus Christ, "that all men through Him might believe. He was not that light," talking about John. John was not that light, "but was sent to bear witness of that light. That was the true light," it's talking about Jesus Christ, "which lighteth every man that cometh into the world." And so what we talked about in our last study was that everybody gets a certain amount of light. God gives everyone a certain amount of light. And so we talked about from the book of Romans, and that's where I want you to turn now, the book of Romans, how Romans is a building block book. And it builds on, each chapter builds on the previous chapter. And in Romans chapter 1, 2, 3, 4, and 5, if you'll study it like we mentioned the last time, the word therefore. For example, Romans chapter 5, you want to pay attention to the therefores in the Bible. Somebody said when you see a therefore, look to see what it's there for. The Bible says in Romans chapter 5, verse 1, "Therefore, being justified by faith." Then the Bible says in Romans chapter 8, "There is therefore now no condemnation to them which are in Christ." Hey, I just showed you from John chapter 3 that we're born into this world condemned, but somehow we get to Romans chapter 8 and it says, "There is therefore now no condemnation." Hey, if I came into this world condemned, how do I get to "there is therefore now no condemnation"? That's what I want to know. So when I come to the book of Romans, if I study these therefores, each chapter builds on the previous chapter, and God has a building block book for us to better understand how we're supposed to fellowship with God. Let me show you how it works. God has witnesses, if you will. In the book of Romans, He tells us four of those witnesses. In Romans chapter 1, God's witness is creation. Notice in Romans chapter 1, verse 16. Romans chapter 1, verse 16. It says, "For I am not ashamed of the gospel of Christ, for it is the power of God unto salvation to everyone that believeth, to the Jew first and also to the Greek. For therein is the righteousness of God revealed from faith to faith, as it is written, the just shall live by faith." Now listen to this. "For the wrath of God is revealed." Notice revealed. Something you can see. A revelation. "It is revealed from heaven against all ungodliness and unrighteousness of men who hold the truth in unrighteousness." Now listen to this. "Because that which may be known of God is manifest in them, for God hath showed it unto them." It says here that God has shown them something. How did He show it to them? Verse 20. "For the invisible things of Him from the creation of the world are clearly seen." Wow, listen to what that said. The invisible things of Him from the creation of the world are clearly seen. That verse says you can see the invisible. You know, God is invisible. You have to believe in God by faith. Someone said Jesus Christ is the visible manifestation of an invisible God. So verse 20 says, "The invisible things of Him from the creation of the world are clearly seen, being understood," listen to this, "by the things that are made, even His eternal power and Godhead, so that they are without excuse." The Bible says in Romans chapter 1, verse 20, people are without excuse because they can see something about God in creation. You see, the Bible says in Psalm 19, "The heavens declare the glory of God, and the firmament showeth His handiwork. The Bible says in Malachi chapter 4 that Jesus Christ is the Son of Righteousness, and it's spelled with a capital S-U-N. Did you know that the Bible says in the book of Genesis that God put the sun, the moon, and the stars out there for signs? And in Malachi chapter 4, Jesus is called the Son of Righteousness. When that sun comes up early in the morning in the east, sometimes it's a bright white sun. But when that thing sets in the evening, sometimes it's a bloody red sun. It is a picture of the Lord Jesus Christ. The Bible says that through creation we can know that there has to be a creator. Listen, if I see a house, I know there was a builder. If I see a painting, I know that there was a painter. And if I see a creation, I know there had to be a creator. So God's first witness in the book of Romans is creation. Creation witnesses that there has to be a God. Because there's a creation, there has to be a creator. And so what we're going to do in these next few studies is we'll go through Romans and we'll see these four witnesses that witness of God and help people to know that there is a God, because God gives every man a certain amount of light. And listen, how you respond to that light will determine how much more light God gives you. So we'll look at these four witnesses in our next study. I appreciate you listening today, and I hope you'll listen again next time. May the Lord bless you as you serve Him.
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2: What is heaven? 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
3: 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In the 24th verse of Mark chapter 12, the Bible says, "And Jesus answering said unto them, Do ye not therefore err, because you know not the Scriptures, neither the power of God?"
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5: This is Pastor Clarence Sexton from the Temple Baptist Church and Crown College in Knoxville, Tennessee. And as we continue through the book of 2 Peter with this series on what manner of persons ought you to be, may the Lord speak to your heart. Will you take this personally as a message to you? May God use it in your life today.

When the child grows up, he or she can use the citizenship granted at birth to reunite the family in America under a Family Reunification Act. This also includes the extended families in what the INS refers to as chain immigration, with no theoretical endpoint. Meaning, if you're in America and you have a baby, the baby becomes an American citizen no matter what you are, and everybody else can get in the country. We have millions of people within our borders now. Millions of people, not everyone, of course, a suspect, but millions of people who do not love this country, who do not care about this country, who would not fight for this country. Now, I'm not saying that everything we do with immigrants is wrong. I don't want you to get that idea. I think many people are brought to our doorstep so we can win them to Jesus Christ. But there ought to be a national obligation on the part of people who are succored by this country. I mean, who are nourished by this country, to have to take a stand to protect her and not to come here and live to try to destroy her. What a day. What a day in which we live. What a day. What a day. Our college campuses have become hotbeds for the deterioration of America, breeding grounds for anarchist spirit. News reporters such as CNN making statements like they have to show Afghanistan and their cause as much legitimacy as they show the American cause, if I have my information correct, because they're a worldwide network. They want to be unbiased, which is almost comical to hear them say such a thing. The things that are going on in this country are disturbing. Never have we lived in such perilous times. Never. Something is happening in America. Call it what you will. Call it what you will. But God says there's coming a time when things will wind down to His prophecy, and they'll take place just as God has said they will. Now, if these things are going to happen, what kind of people should we be? And I'm only going to give you just the list. I'd like to take the time to elaborate, but I'm not going to. We should be people, number one, who live for God and God alone. Who live for God and God alone. Now, I don't want that to sound so strange to you that you don't understand what I mean. If you live like the Bible says in Philippians chapter 1 and verse 21, for me to live is Christ and to die is gain. Often we place emphasis there on the dying and not the living. If we live like the Bible says, to live is Christ and to die is gain. If we live like the Bible says, to live is Christ for God and God alone, then we'll be the neighbors we ought to be. We'll be the husbands we ought to be, the mothers we ought to be, the wives we ought to be, the children we ought to be, because God will give us that direction for our lives. The church has gone crazy today and is using all the principles of the world to try to do what they call the work of God. I have an article concerning Charles Spurgeon when he was just a 20-year-old preacher in London. A 20-year-old preacher in London. On the God-centered life, living for God and God alone. I shared this with some of our young people earlier. But a sermon he preached, Charles Haddon Spurgeon in London as a 20-year-old. He said, the highest science, the loftiest speculation, the mightiest philosophy which can ever engage the attention of a child of God is the name, the nature, the person, the work, the doings, and the existence of the great God whom he calls his Father. So much attention given to men and ministry, so little attention given to God and God alone. And I believe that God is shaking our foundations because they're not right.
Because there is only one foundation that is sure. And that's the foundation, which is none other than the Lord Jesus Christ. A.W. Tozer said nearly a half a century ago, the church has surrendered her once lofty concept of God and has substituted it for one so low, so ignoble, as to be utterly unworthy of thinking, worshiping men. This she has done not deliberately, but little by little and without her knowledge, and her very unawareness only makes her situation all the more tragic. This low view of God entertained almost universally among Christians is the cause of 100 lesser evils everywhere among us. A whole new philosophy of the Christian life has resulted from this one basic error in our religious thinking. With our loss of the sense of majesty has come the further loss of religious awe and consciousness of the divine presence. We've lost our spirit of worship and our ability to withdraw inwardly to meet God in adoring silence. Modern Christianity is simply not producing the kind of Christian who can appreciate or experience life in the Spirit. The words, "Be still and know that I am God," mean next to nothing to the self-confident, bustling worshiper in this middle period of the 20th century. This loss of the concept of the majesty has come just when the forces of religion are making dramatic gains and churches are more prosperous than at any time within the past several hundred years. But the alarming thing is that our gains are mostly external and our losses wholly internal. And since it is the quality of our religion that is affected by internal conditions, it may be that our supposed gains are but losses spread over a wider field. We've lost sight of God. In a day like this, I love my wife, she loves me, we're close to one another. But what we as individual Christians need is to live for God and God alone, to worship God, to come to know God, to be still as the Bible says, and know that He is God. Number two, I want you to write this down and turn with me, please, to the gospel according to Mark, if you would. We must know the Word of God. Mark chapter 2 and verse 24, the Lord gives a conclusion to questions by the Sadducees. In the 24th verse of Mark chapter 12, the Bible says, "And Jesus answering said unto them, Do ye not therefore err, because you know not the Scriptures, neither the power of God?" You know not the Scriptures nor the power of God. People run around frightened, afraid, bewildered, simply because they do not know the Bible. Get alone with God and your Bible and know what God says in His book. Get founded on the Word of God. Know the Word of God. Hide the Word of God. Be familiar with the Word of God. All of us know that our world is biblically illiterate, and that is not shocking. But what is so shocking is that so many Christians who've been around church all their lives are almost as illiterate of the Word of God as people who've never been in the church. Now that is shocking. And we've skirted the thing, we've talked about religious ideas and philosophies, but we do not know the book. This is a time to turn off the television and take the time to read the Bible. Get it in your heart and the hearts of those you love. Know the Bible. Dig a deep well. Fill it with the Word of God and draw from that well. Oh, how we need God's Word in these perilous times. Number three, 2 Corinthians chapter 8, if you'll turn there, please. 2 Corinthians chapter 8. Give yourself to the work of the Lord. Give yourself to the work of the Lord. 2 Corinthians chapter 8 and verse 5. "And this they did, not as we hoped, but first gave their own selves to the Lord and to us by the will of God." Now we should give of our means, we should give of our minds. But when we give ourselves, we've given everything we have. I can give my mind to God. I can use what mind I have to be trained, exercised, and challenged and filled with things, and I can lift something that's earthly to do heavenly work with it. I can give money that is earthly to the cause of Christ and take something that is earthly and accomplish some heavenly means and eternal means with it, but only as it's presented to Christ. But how do I give my mind and my means, my money, everything? How do I do it? I first give myself to the Lord. Give yourself to the work of God.
Be grateful for a Bible-believing, Bible-preaching church that you can plant your life in. Don't be one of these free people out here somewhere saying, you know, I'm my own man, I'm my own Christian, I'm not going to identify with anybody in the work of God in a church anywhere. I'm just sort of a freelancer. No. God never intended for it to be that way. Give yourself to the work of the Lord in a local Bible-believing, Bible-preaching church. And then I want you to turn, please, to the book of Psalms, to the 76th Psalm. Reach your next generation for Christ. I want you to write it down just that way. Reach your next generation for Christ. Years ago, I heard Dr. W.A. Criswell say, when I was just a young preacher, about 19 years old, he said, gentlemen, he called attention to a church full of preachers, about 3,000 of us gathered in an evangelism conference. Dr. Criswell pastored for about a half a century of the First Baptist Church in Dallas, Texas. Gentlemen, he said, with that thundering voice of his, gentlemen, don't win the world to Christ and let your family go to hell. And then he said a most shocking thing. I did. Can you imagine? The pastor of the largest Baptist church in the world standing up in front of about 3,000 preachers saying, gentlemen, don't win the world of Christ and let your family go to hell. I did. Then he told the story of one daughter. He said, I lost her. I'm raising her baby. And then, of course, she came to the Lord, became a great singer for the Lord. Thank God for that. I love happy endings, don't you? So many things come to people and break people's hearts, and there's no reason to try to explain it. There's nothing you can do about it. Nothing you can do about it. All of us in the ministry have been through things that we never dreamed we'd go through when we started out. All of us. As a matter of fact, if you'd have told us, we'd have been running somewhere and hiding.

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I'm sure many of you have a great burden for England, and we need your help and prayers. We've been operating there for more than a year, and God is blessing in a great way. The Lord is using the students that are there to encourage people in churches throughout the country. And now may God bless you as you listen to our choir singing, Look Unto Jesus.

0: 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The Anchor is Jesus Ministries is a ministry of the Berean Bible Baptist Church, Echoland. 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
1: How do you spell faith? F-A-I-T-H. Faith. Now, each one of those letters stands for something to help you understand what faith is. Forgetting all, I trust Him. Faith. Forgetting all, I trust Him. That means forgetting all the good works and instead putting your trust in Jesus. Let's say it one more time. Faith. Forgetting all, I trust Him.

The story is told of a king who decided to adopt a little boy that had been living homeless and in poverty all of his life. He took the child into his palace, gave him his own room, new set of clothes, cleaned him up, and made him heir of his royalty. He no longer lived on the streets, but feasted every day in the king's banquet hall. One day, as the king sat down to have supper, to his surprise, the boy was not at his seat, so he sent the servant to see where the boy was. He saw the boy standing there in his old ragged clothes, looking in the mirror. He said, "Son, what are you doing wearing those old clothes?" The little boy looked at the servant and said, "I don't want to ever forget what the king has done for me and the life that he saved me from. Friend, I don't want to ever forget what the King of Kings has done for me. To clothe me in his love, pay the price with his own son's blood on the cross of Calvary, and to make me a child of the King."

0: 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The Anchor is Jesus Ministries is a ministry of the Berean Bible Baptist Church, Echoland. 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
1: God has a plan for your life. Romans 12, 1 and 2 says, I beseech you therefore, brethren, by the mercies of God, that ye present your bodies a living sacrifice, holy, acceptable unto God, which is your reasonable service. And be not conformed to this world, but be ye transformed by the renewing of your mind, that ye may prove what is that good and acceptable and perfect will of God. God has a will or a wish for your life. God created you to do something that only you can do. The Bible says in Jeremiah 1:5, before I formed thee in the belly, I knew thee. And before thou camest forth out of the womb, I sanctified thee, and I ordained thee a prophet unto the nations. Now, before you were ever born, God had a plan for your life. You see, you're special to God. You're very special. What are you going to do with the life that God has given you? You were created for the Lord. There's something that only you can do. God created you with a plan in mind. You're very special to God. God has a plan for your life.
2: The Bible says faith cometh by hearing, and hearing by the Word of God. Kailan ko ng salita ng Diyos? Kailan ko ng mga salita ng Diyos? Ikaw din. We need the Word of God, the words of God, that will teach us. God has recorded and preserved for you and I a book. And the words of that book reveal God's plan through the ages. It reveals God's working with men and in the lives of men. It reveals God's plan of salvation. It reveals the enemy that mankind fights against and is helpless against without the shed blood of the Lord Jesus Christ. We have been studying in the book of 1 Thessalonians, which is a letter that Paul wrote to the church at Thessalonica. And Paul dealt with this church, telling them that they were doing good, and he dealt in Thessalonians with no real great problems. He explained to them the love. He gave he expounded on the Christian life in chapter 1. He exhorts the saints in chapter 2. He emphasizes the security of the believer in Jesus Christ in chapter 3. In chapter 4, he explains the second coming of the Lord Jesus Christ and the rapture. In chapter 5, he encourages the saints concerning death. This book is the only book that will give you light on what is to come in the hereafter. Well, so in other words, what is going to happen with mankind the next few years, but also with mankind and God in the next 1,000 years. The church at Thessalonica had no real problems, no outstanding doctrinal or moral problems. And Paul was just exhorting them and teaching them, telling them about their Savior and what he'd done for them. And we stopped last time down in verse 24, talking about faithful is he who calleth you, who also will do it. And what he's going to do is verse 23. He's going to sanctify you completely and wholly, that our whole spirit, soul, and body may be preserved blameless unto the coming of the Lord Jesus Christ. In other words, if you live the life and you put into practice the precepts of your Bible, then when the Lord Jesus Christ comes, you will be blameless. Not sinless, but blameless. In other words, your body, in 1 John, let me just read you something real quick. 1 John, the general epistle of 1 John. 1 John chapter 5. 1 John chapter 5. No, I want 1 John chapter 1. All right, 1 John chapter 1. And John is writing, and he's writing about the Son. Verse 1, that which was from the beginning, which we have heard, they heard Jesus Christ speak, which we have seen with our eyes, they saw him walk and talk, live on this earth, which we have looked upon, and our hands have handled of the word of life. That's Jesus Christ, God incarnate. For the life was manifested, and we have seen it, and bear witness, and shew unto you that eternal life which was with the Father, and was manifested unto us. Well, that, what is that eternal life? That was Jesus Christ. In verse 8 of chapter 1, verse 7, he says, well, verse 6, and he's talking about a thing called fellowship. And many times preachers illustrate fellowship by saying that there's two fellows in one ship. That's fellowship. Verse 6, if we say that we have fellowship with him and walk in darkness, we lie and do not the truth. But if we walk in the light as he is in the light, verse 7, we have fellowship one with another, and the blood of Jesus Christ, his Son, cleanseth us from all sin. Now we're talking about the difference between the sin that we might be blamable about and the standing we have in Jesus Christ. Verse 8, if we say that we have no sin, we deceive ourselves, and the truth is not in us. Okay, John, so I have sin. How do I take care of that day-to-day dirt that I get on myself? Verse 9, if we confess our sins, he is faithful and just to forgive us our sins and to cleanse us from all unrighteousness. Verse 10 says, if we say that we have not sinned, we make him a liar, and his word is not in us. So Paul is wanting to encourage the believers at Thessalonica to understand that they through the Lord Jesus Christ can be presented to himself one day with being blameless. In other words, not having sin active in their life, not being enslaved to that sin. We all sin, for all have sinned and come short of the glory of God. And once you trust Jesus Christ, your sin is dealt with eternally. But day to day, we get dirty. And so, if you walk in the light as he is in the light, as we saw there in 1 John, then what happens is we can know that one day when the Lord Jesus Christ comes, we're going to be presented blameless. In other words, not actively engaged in sin. Amen. So that was verse 23 of 1 Thessalonians chapter 5. Verse 24 says, faithful is he that calleth you, who also will do it. We talked about that he's going to do verse 23, and the Lord's faithful to prepare you and preserve you unto himself. And verse 25 is where we're going to pick up this time. Brethren, pray for us. Do you know that the greatest thing that you can do is to pray? And can I say this? There's a great difference between praying and saying prayers. If someone has a book of prayers, and I open the book of prayers, and I begin January 1st, and I read the prayer for that day. And I read through every prayer in that book. And all I've done is read the prayers. If all that prayer is just a religious exercise, there is no profit. But here's a little boy, and he sits down at his lunch, and he has a very little piece of rice, a little bit of rice, and a little piece of chicken. And he bows his head over that, and he says, Lord Jesus, please bless this food to my body. And he eats his food. Do you know what's happened? God answers that prayer. But God does not answer prayers. If you will come humbly before God Almighty and seek his face, God will listen to what you say. That Bible says the effectual, fervent prayer of a righteous man availeth much. So how do I become a righteous man? Well, the only righteousness you can have is through the Lord Jesus Christ. He is our righteousness. That's what we found in 1 Thessalonians, that Jesus Christ is the hope. And only through his blood can we be righteous with God. So he says, brethren, pray for us. The desire of any preacher is to have the power of God on his life. And the only way to get that power is through prayer. And you should pray every day about everything. And listen, the Lord loves to hear your prayer. He's not going to pay attention to prayers. Amen. If all you're doing is reading it out of a book, sayang talaga. But if you will take a few moments and bow your head as a child of God, and I'm talking to people who are saved. If you're not saved, if you're listening to our radio program, you have never received Jesus Christ as your personal Lord and Savior, you have never seen yourself as a sinner worthy of going to hell and needing a Savior and turned from your religion to Jesus Christ alone, then you are not saved. And the only prayer that God will answer, and the only prayer that God is listening to from you, is, be merciful to me, a sinner. I prayed that prayer December 15th in 1977, and God was faithful. So he says, brethren, pray for us. Greet all the brethren with an holy kiss. Now, that's the Greek, the Middle East tradition way of greeting someone. It's not a passionate kiss. It's not like a man that kisses his lover or his wife, and shows his affection through a kiss. That's not what he's talking about. He's talking about the traditional kiss on the cheek that you find very common in Italy and throughout the Russian Asia Minor there. And so that's what he says, greet all the brethren with an holy kiss. Verse 27, I charge you by the Lord that this epistle be read unto all the holy brethren. Do you know that it's important that you read this Bible? God has given you a special book. There are 66 books that make up the Word of God and the words of God. And each book is profitable for doctrine, for proof, for correction, for instruction in righteousness, that the man of God may be perfect, truly furnished unto all good works. There's a special book in your Bible called the Book of Proverbs. And the Book of Proverbs has been put in your Bible and is inspired of God. But it has a special purpose. And if you ever read the book of Proverbs, you ought to read one proverb a day, the Proverbs of Solomon, the son of David, king of Israel, to know wisdom and instruction, to perceive the words of understanding. This is Proverbs chapter 1, verse 1, 2, and 3. To receive the instruction of wisdom, justice, and judgment, and equity, to give subtlety to the simple, to the young man, knowledge and discretion. Do you know God takes it for granted that you do not have the wisdom you need? And the only place you can find that wisdom is not in the religious writings of the Far East. It's only found in the pages of a King James Bible, and in the specifically in the pages of the Book of Proverbs. So he says, I charge you by the Lord that this epistle be read unto all the holy brethren. And you should read 5 pages a day. Amen. If you read 5 pages a day in your Bible, you'll read it through one time a year. Start in the book of Genesis, read all the way through to the book of Revelation. And then start again in the book of Genesis, read all the way through to the book of Revelation. Paul writes those things. This epistle should be read unto all by all the holy brethren. And in verse 28, the last verse in 1 Thessalonians, the grace of our Lord Jesus Christ be with you. And that's true. Grace is what you need. Grace is what I need. If you were to look up the word grace in a Webster's Dictionary, the 1913 Webster's Dictionary, grace is this, the divine favor towards man, the mercy of God. The Bible says in Romans 11:6, and if by grace, then is no more of works. 2 Corinthians 12:9, by my grace is sufficient for thee. Romans 5:20, where sin abounded, grace did much more abound. And Romans 5:2, by whom also we have access by faith into this grace wherein we stand. What is grace? It's God's riches at Christ's expense. Jesus Christ paid the price for your sin, friend. Will you trust him today? This is Brother Hunter. We finish up the book of 1 Thessalonians, and I hope you'll tune in tomorrow as we continue our Bible study through the Bible. God bless you.

0: 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The Anchor is Jesus Ministries is a ministry of the Berean Bible Baptist Church, Echoland. 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
1: God hates booze. Proverbs 20 verse 1 says, "Wine is a mocker. Strong drink is raging, and whosoever is deceived thereby is not wise." God hates booze. Proverbs 23:29 says, "Who hath woe? Who hath sorrow? Who hath contentions? Who hath babbling? Who hath wounds without cause? Who hath redness of eyes? They that tarry long at the wine, they that go to seek mixed wine, look not thou upon the wine when it is red, when it giveth his color in the cup, when it moveth itself aright. At the last it biteth like a serpent and stingeth like an adder. Thine eyes shall behold strange women, and thine heart shall utter perverse things." Liquor, alcohol, beer, wine, whiskey, wine coolers, these are all booze. Booze is bad. Booze is evil. Booze wrecks lives and destroys families. Did you know God hates booze? God says only fools drink booze. God says we aren't even to look at it. When Jesus turned the water into wine, he didn't make liquor or booze. He made grape juice that didn't have any alcohol in it. God hates liquor. God hates booze. Fools drink booze.

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1: Listen to me very carefully. The most important thing in your life should be doing God's will. Now remember something, there is no failure in the will of God, and there is no success out of the will of God. You see, the will of God is five things: going to church, reading your Bible, praying, soul winning, and tithing. That's God's will. That's in the Bible. God says that is His will for our life. It's five things. Here, can you say them with me? Going to church, reading your Bible, praying, soul winning, and tithing. That's God's will for your life. Now, if a Christian is not doing these things, then they're not in God's will. And remember, there is no failure in the will of God. And there is no success out of the will of God.

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1: Now the Bible says in Romans 1:16, "For I am not ashamed of the gospel of Christ, for it," that's the gospel, "is the power of God unto salvation." Now, I want to find out what the gospel is, because whatever the gospel is, that's what gets folks saved. Now, the Bible plainly says in 1 Corinthians 15 that the gospel is three things. It's the death, the burial, and the resurrection. That means if somebody believes that Jesus died for their sins, was buried, and 3 days later rose again from the dead, that's what gets them saved. So the gospel's three things. Are you ready? Can you say it with me? It's the death, the burial, and the resurrection. That's the gospel. It's three things: the death, the burial, and the resurrection.
2: A thief who defeated an army. Once upon a time, the land of Canaan was occupied by evil and wicked people who worshipped idols. One of their principal cities was Jericho, situated on the banks of a small river near where it emptied into the Jordan River. Jericho was a large and wealthy city. Its palaces and temples were the abode of vice and luxury. It was protected by a huge wall fenced up to heaven. The priests of the city were its leaders and dictators. Their special deity was Ashtaroth, goddess of the moon.
3: Oh, Ashtaroth, great and beautiful goddess of the moon, we seek thy protection. Guide us, O goddess of the moon, in our dealings with the children of Israel who are camped at our doorstep. Even now...
4: Arise, Dogen. Come with me.
3: But, your grace, I'm not finished with my prayer to her lordship, goddess Ashtaroth.
4: Ah, we have more important things to do this morning.
3: More important than morning devotions to
4: Ashtaroth? Yes, come with me and I'll show you.
3: Well, after I have finished with Ashtaroth, your grace. Oh, beautiful Ashtaroth, it is with...
4: Dogen! Who is the high priest of Jericho?
3: You are, your grace.
4: Yeah, who rules Jericho?
3: You do, your grace.
4: Yes, and who are you?
3: One of the lower priests,
4: yes,
3: your grace.
4: And who stands between goddess Ashtaroth and the people?
3: You do, your grace, and I am sworn to obey you, your grace. Yet I have a certain duty and loyalty to the goddess Ashtaroth, too.
4: You actually believe there is an actual god? A goddess of the moon who can hear your prayer and do things for you?
3: No, your grace.
4: Yeah, well, then why do you insist on this foolishness?
3: We have to keep up a front, a pretense.
4: Ah, before the people, yes, but not when you're alone or with another priest.
3: As you wish, your grace.
4: Yeah, always remember that, Dogen. Someday you'll make a good priest. Remember that gods and goddesses have no power at all. They're wood and stone. Their influence upon the people depends entirely upon how you, as the priest, keep the people fooled.
3: Yes, your grace.
4: Now, come along with me, and I'll show you something to really get excited about.
3: Yes, your grace.
4: Knock louder. She's in there somewhere.
3: Yes, your grace.
5: Just a minute.
3: She sounds perturbed, your grace.
4: Now, what if she is? She'll calm down soon enough.
5: Can't you fellows what... Oh, good morning, your grace. I'm sorry it took me so long to answer the door, but I didn't realize it was you.
4: No, that's quite all right, Rahab.
5: Won't you come in, your grace, you and your companion?
4: Yes, thank you, Rahab.
5: Perhaps you wish to go upstairs?
4: Yes, Rahab, we do.
5: This way, please.
4: Mm-hmm.

0: Have a seat, Your Grace. Refreshments will be served in just
1: a moment. No, Rahab, never mind. We didn't come for that. we'd like to be taken to your courtyard, the one on top of the city wall.
0: As you wish, Your Grace. This way, please.
1: Rahab, do you mind leaving us alone?
0: Not at all, Your Grace. Just call when you want me.
1: Just a minute, Rahab.
0: Yes, Your Grace?
1: I haven't noticed you at temple services of late.
0: No, sir.
1: Been too busy to attend, perhaps,
0: No, Your Grace, no longer do I worship Ashtoreth, goddess of the moon, or any of the other idols of Canaan.
1: What?
0: I'm now a worshiper of the true God. The God of heaven.
1: The God of heaven? Who's he?
0: Your Grace, he's the God of the Israelites.
1: Oh, the Israelite God? The Israelites who are even now camped on our doorstep?
0: Yes, Your Grace. If you'll excuse me, I'll leave you two gentlemen alone. Just...
1: No, Rahab. Stay here with us. You're just the one I want to talk to.
0: At your service, Your Grace.
1: Dogim. Look over the wall to the southeast of us. Do you know what lies in that direction?
2: Yes, Your Grace. Gilgal. The Israelites are camped at Gilgal.
1: Yes, they were camped at Gilgal.
2: They're not now?
1: They're on their way here. Watchers report that the entire Israelite army is marching directly towards Jericho. They'll be here any second now.
2: Well, there's nothing to fear, Your Grace. The Israelites won't attack us. We're too strong. They'll detour around our city.
1: I don't believe it. Oh, there's something uncanny about these Israelites. I don't trust them.
2: Well, have our armed forces been notified?
1: No, everything's readiness for an attack.
2: Well, then there's nothing to worry about.
1: Rahab, you said that you worship this Israelite god. Now, what do you know about them attacking us?
0: Your Grace, believe me, they will attack. Oh. And they will defeat our army and destroy this entire city.
1: Yeah, how do you know they will?
0: The spies told me.
1: Spies?
0: Two spies visited my home here a few days ago. I hid them, and they told me of their plans to attack.
1: That's treason, punishable by death.
0: I'm not afraid, Your Grace. The God of Israel will take care of me and protect me.
1: Nonsense.
0: The two spies promised to spare me and my house when they destroy Jericho.
1: And you believed them.
0: Their word is sure. That's why at this very minute my father and mother, my brothers and sisters, and all my relatives are in this very house, awaiting the Israelite army. Waiting to be saved from the destruction that will fall upon all the rest of Jericho.
1: Gullible. Gullible. That's what you are. Believe everything anyone tells you.
2: She is right, Your Grace.
1: What? You too.
2: The God of heaven performs wonders, miracles for his people, the Israelites.
1: Ah! He can't penetrate our thick walls. They are impregnable.
2: Well, he parted the Red Sea so the Israelites could go across on dry land.
0: And he preserved them 40 years in the wilderness.
2: And just a few days ago, he parted the waters of the Jordan River.
1: Well, yes, I know. I know all these things, but, how can they possibly destroy our strong city? Now, look at this wall. And our army is second to none. We have horses by the thousand. An iron chariot. No enemy could possibly do.
2: Your Grace, look! The Israelite army, they're coming!
1: Quick, Dogim, go to headquarters. Be sure the general has checked our entire defense. Have him check again.
2: Yes, Your Grace.
1: Hurry!
2: Yes, Your Grace!
1: Rahab, you really do believe that the Israelites will destroy our city,
0: Yes, Your Grace.
1: But how? How?
0: Their God will do it, Your Grace. How? No one can answer that.
1: Ah, but gods can't do anything. They're wood and stone. They're lifeless.
0: Oh, not the Israelite God. He's alive. He created the heavens and all that in them is. And everything exists and has order at his command.
1: That's not true. It can't be.
0: Look out there at the Israelites now. Look how orderly they march, in perfect step. Look at those soldiers leading the way. Warriors, every one of them. Seven priests, each with a trumpet, come next.
1: What is that thing? The thing these men next in line are carrying?
0: Those aren't men. They're special priests with the sacred duty of carrying the Ark.
1: Oh, the Ark. That's what that brilliantly lighted thing is.
0: The Ark. Visible evidence of God's presence.
1: I don't believe it. It's just a hoax. Thought up to impress the people and to frighten us.
0: Oh, it's all very real, Your Grace. As truly as those thousands of soldiers following that ark are real. And, Your Grace, do you notice how quietly they march? Not a single sound they make except the sound of their feet.
1: Yes. I noticed. And it frightens me. But why? Why?
0: We'll soon see. Just be patient, Your Grace.
1: Oh, that's very strange.

0: They're marching around the city, Your Grace.
1: Yeah, so it appears. I wonder what they're up to.
2: They've stopped marching.
1: Priests are blowing trumpets. I wish I knew what this was all about.
0: Their God is going to deliver Jericho into their hands, Your Grace.
1: I don't believe it. Yes, go ahead. What do you want?
2: Your Grace, the Israelites are coming again.
1: Yes, marching like they did yesterday.
2: In the same order. Everything just like they did yesterday.
1: Well, get my chariot on the double. I must get to army headquarters immediately.
3: Yes, Your Grace.
4: The very same thing happened again the third day, the fourth, the fifth, and the sixth. Then on the seventh day, very early in the morning.
2: Your Grace, wake up. Wake up, Your Grace. Your Grace.
1: What time is it?
2: It's just barely daylight, Your Grace.
1: Go away. Leave me this.
2: Your Grace, the Israelites are on the march again.
1: Well, I don't care what... What? The Israelites are marching again,
2: Yes, Your Grace.
1: So early in the morning?
2: Yes, Your Grace.
1: Around Jericho?
2: Yes, Your Grace.
1: For 6 days. They're earlier today. Well, maybe today's the day. Quick, go get my clothes. Hand them to me. Then get me my chariot on the double.
2: Here you are, Your Grace.
1: Hurry.
2: Yes, Your Grace.
1: Yes, the Israelites expect something to happen today. Well, whatever it is, I must stop them. My general must get to the wall.
5: General!
6: Yes, Your Grace.
5: What's the meaning of this?
6: Meaning of what?
5: The Israelites, marching around our city so early in the morning.
6: Oh, maybe they couldn't sleep. Who knows?
5: What's that?
6: Trumpets, Your Grace. The Israelites are blowing them, just like they have for the past 6 days, remember?
5: Oh. Well, now they'll go back to the camp where they belong, huh?
6: Oh, who cares what they do? I surely don't.
5: Oh, you aren't worried?
6: Not the slightest, Your Grace. Our defenses are airtight. A mouse couldn't get through. Much less an Israelite soldier.
5: Yeah, their God seems to be able to do just about as he pleases. No one can stop him.
6: Why, shame on you, Your Grace. What is the beautiful Ashtaroth, goddess of the moon, going to think? You talking like that. And you, her high priest, too.
5: Your Grace.
1: You again. You're always interrupting. What do you want this time?
2: The Israelites are marching around the city again, Your Grace.
5: General, did you hear that? Marching around our city 2 times in 1 day. Now, something's going to happen, I tell you.
6: Oh, have no fear, Your Grace. Everything is under control. Our soldiers are prepared for any eventuality. The Israelites are not going to conquer our city. They can't. It's impossible.
1: Well, I hope you know what you're talking about.
2: Grace, the Israelites have started around for the 3rd time.
5: Huh? General! General, stop them! Stop these Israelites!
6: Now, Your Grace.
2: They started the 4th trip around, Your Grace.
5: 4 times! General, you must do something! These Israelites are up to no good! For the 5th time, you say?
2: Yes, Your Grace.
5: General, stop these Israelites! That's an order! That 6 times. For the 6th time today, the Israelites are marching around Jericho.
6: Oh, calm down, Your Grace. For 6 days, they've been marching around our city. 6 times today. And nothing's happened yet, has it?
5: No.
6: And it won't either, Your Grace.
5: Well, then why are they marching around Jericho?
6: To mystify us. To get on our nerves. No doubt hoping we will do something foolish. Maybe go outside the city walls to engage them in battle. Then they might defeat us. As long as we remain calm and collected, we're in no danger.
1: Oh. Well, yes, General, I believe you're right.
2: Your Grace, the Israelites are...
5: Yes, Dogem, I know. The Israelites are marching around Jericho again for the 7th time today. Well, let them march. Who cares?
2: But, Your Grace, they...
5: Ah, Dogem, you worry for nothing. Be calm and collected like I am.
2: But, Your Grace, there is something to worry about.
5: What, Dogem?
2: The Israelite God. He promised that he would deliver us into the hands of the Israelites. And their God always keeps his
5: word. Impossible, Dogem. Impossible.
7: Rahel, my daughter, I believe you, of course, yet I do not understand.
0: Neither do I, Father. But I do have confidence and faith in the God of heaven. And somehow he will deliver us from these evil and wicked people.
7: I know, Rahab, yet I do not see...
0: Father, look. Listen. The marching stops. Oh, something wonderful, terrible is about to happen. I know it, Father. I can feel it. The trumpets.
7: This time they holler and make noise as well as blow the trumpets. I wonder why.
0: The time has come, Father. Watch.
7: The walls of Jericho are falling.
0: But no harm shall come to us, Father.
4: Yes, the great walls of Jericho fell to the ground.
3: Rahab!
0: Solomon!
3: Come quickly, Rahab. Joshua says
0: that... Solomon, I want you to meet my father.
3: How do you do, sir?
0: Father, this is the young spy I told you about. One of the two that I hid in the stacks of flax.
7: Oh, we're glad to meet you, Solomon.
3: Joshua intends to have Jericho burned immediately. He instructed me to get you out of the city before it's set afire.
0: We're ready, Solomon.
7: Yes, young man, we're ready. We've been looking for you and waiting. Now here you are to save us.
0: My mother's here, my brothers and sisters, all my relatives, too.
3: Everyone in this house is to be saved. Get them all. We must go.
0: They're waiting at the back steps. Come along, Solomon.
4: The flames of the burning city of Jericho lit up the sky for miles around. Finally, they faded and died. There was nothing more to burn. There was much rejoicing in the camp of Israel.
5: Fellow Israelites, silence! Silence before the Lord! We have just experienced a great victory. Jericho is ours. Soon all the land of Canaan will be ours.
8: Hooray for Joshua, our leader!
5: Our next conquest will be Ai. I will send spies to Ai immediately. As soon as we have their report, we will march against Ai.
4: Everything appears to be in order. Complete harmony seems to reign in the camp of Israel. But such is not the case. In one tent...
9: Look, dear.
10: Garment. It's beautiful.
9: It's for you, dear.
10: For me? This beautiful garment? Oh, Achan, where did you get this garment?
9: That isn't all. Look at this.
10: Gold. Silver. Achan, how did you come by all this?
9: Does it matter how I got them?
10: Achan, did you steal these things?
9: Steal them? Me?
10: You took them from Jericho, didn't you?
9: What if I did?
10: What if you did? Joshua expressly forbid anything to be taken. Achan, you'll be punished for this.
9: Punished?
10: You're a thief, Achan. A common, ordinary thief. Hmm? Well, listen to my advice and take them back. Give them to Joshua.
9: Give them to Joshua? Not on your life.
10: You'll be caught and punished.
9: Oh, nothing of the sort. I'm going to hide them. No one will even know I stole them. I know. I'll dig a hole right here in the tent and hide them there.
5: People of Israel, the spies brought back a good report. Ai is a very small village with scarcely any defenses. I will take 3,000 men and march against Ai tomorrow morning. People, quiet. Please, silence before the Lord. People of Israel, as you know, our army of 3,000 was utterly defeated by the small Ai army. What you do not know is why we were defeated. I shall tell you. In the first place, we went into this battle without first seeking God's sanction and blessing. In the second place, there is a sin in our midst. A thief defeated us. Because of a thief, 36 of our valiant warriors now lay dead on the field of battle. I do not know who the thief is. He is one of you. Whoever he is, if he will come forward now, if he will confess now, there is still hope for his salvation. Very well. If the thief will not confess of himself, we will find out who he is. We will draw lots. The thief will be discovered.
0: Aiken, hadn't you better confess?
9: No. No, they'll never discover it was me.
5: People of Israel, the casting of lots discloses that the guilty man is a member of the tribe of Judah.
0: I plead with you, Aiken. Confess your sin before it's too late.
9: No, why should I? I tell you, they'll never discover it was me. Even if the lot should point to me, how are they ever going to prove it? They'll have to produce the evidence, and it's safely hidden under the tent.
5: People of Israel, once again we have drawn lots. The evidence this time indicates the guilty person is a member of the Zerites family.
0: I think you're making a great mistake, Aiken.
9: You worry too much.
0: But you are guilty, and you know the penalty of guilt, don't you?
9: Well, forgive me. After all, I only stole a garment and a few pieces of silver and gold.
0: The amount doesn't matter. You did steal. The penalty for stealing a little is as great as stealing a lot. Why don't you confess?
9: No, no!
5: People! My heart is sad. We are drawing close to the thief. Yet he, whoever he is, does not confess. This time the lot points a finger at the household of Zabdi.
0: It's getting closer and closer to you, Aiken.
5: The next drawing will reveal the guilty man himself. Will the guilty one not yet come forward and confess? Very well. We will proceed with the drawing.
0: Aiken, I plead with you. Confess.
9: No.
0: You'll be punished.
9: Joshua will have mercy upon me.
0: Joshua will obey the law. And you know what the law says. Anyone found guilty of stealing is to be stoned to death.
9: Oh. Maybe I had better confess.
0: It's too late now. Joshua has already made the drawing.
5: People of Israel, I hold in my hand the name of the guilty person. Aiken! Aiken, son of Zerah, come stand before the Lord.
9: Here I am, Joshua, sir.
5: Aiken, my son, do you realize that your sin, that your theft has caused much grief and suffering in Israel?
9: Yes, sir.
5: Do you realize that you, because you coveted and stole, caused the utter defeat of our army?
9: Indeed, I have sinned against the Lord God of Israel. I saw among the spoils of Jericho a goodly garment and 200 shekels of silver and a wedge of gold. I coveted them, and I took them. They are now under the earth in the midst of my tent.
5: Aiken, my son, you have confessed your sin, but you have delayed too long in doing it. You must be punished. It is my unpleasant duty to pronounce the judgment of God upon you. You, your wife and family, your household, everything that belongs to you, even your tents and flocks, everything, will this day be removed far from camp. You will be taken to Achor, the Valley of Trouble. The wages of sin must be paid.

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1: Did you know God is everywhere? God tells us He is eternal and inhabits or dwells in eternity. Now, I don't understand it all, but I do know God is everywhere at one time. Now, this is wonderful because you can pray anytime. I mean, you can talk to God all the time. This means you're never alone. God is everywhere or omnipresent. You see, I serve a great God, and He's everywhere at once.
2: And he says, take heed therefore unto yourselves and to all the flock over the which the Holy Ghost hath made you overseers to feed the church of God, which he hath purchased with his own blood. For I know this, that after my departing shall grievous wolves enter in among you, not sparing the flock.
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2: Thank you for joining us today. This is Pastor Clarence Sexton from the Temple Baptist Church and Crown College in Knoxville, Tennessee. We're in the study of the book of 1 Peter. I trust it's a great encouragement to you. I hope you'll order the written resources available from faithforthefamily.com or Crown Christian Publications. I'll say a bit more about that at the conclusion of the broadcast. But may God use the message to speak to your heart today.

And that is what we imagine ourselves to be able to do without really relying on the Lord. That's Peter's problem. Right at the heart of this conversation, he says to Christ, "But I want you to know, Lord, I'll go to the end with you. And I'll die with you. I'll go to death with you. Both to prison and to death with you." But all of us, I hope all of us know the story of how Jesus is praying in the Garden of Gethsemane. And how they came to take him. They thought they'd have to take him by force, but he gave himself to them. And how Peter drew a sword and went for a man's throat and instead cut the man's ear off. And Jesus reached down, picked up that ear and reattached it to the man's head. Peter followed the Lord afar off, warmed his hands by the enemy's fire. And finally, just as Jesus said, with an oath, he cursed. He went back to saying what he used to say, talking like he once talked. And with an oath, he said, "I don't even know who Jesus Christ is." And at that moment, the eyes of Jesus met the eyes of Peter. Now listen to me. At that moment, Christ's eyes met his eyes. And we learn from that Jesus is always looking at us. Always. What we have to do to see him is just look unto him. The moment you look unto him, you'll find he has his eyes already on you. His eyes already on you. Let me show you something. I want you to turn with me in the Bible and think about some people as we turn to the book of Galatians. And I said, this is not really a sermon. I just want to talk to you. Because I'm burdened about helping some people. And you can't help somebody else unless you've been helped by the Lord yourself. In Galatians chapter 6, the Bible says in verse 1, "Brethren, if a man be overtaken in a fault, ye which are spiritual, restore such an one in the spirit of meekness, considering thyself, lest thou also be tempted." Look at it. Galatians chapter 6 and verse 1. "Brethren, if a man be overtaken in a fault, ye which are spiritual, restore such an one in the spirit of meekness, considering thyself, lest thou also be tempted." God said if a man gets caught red-handed doing what he should not be doing, if he fails the Lord, and he fails in his life as a Christian, the Lord said it is the responsibility of those of you who are strong in the Lord, who are spiritual, to restore such a one. Do you know, we spend a lot of time talking about people who have failed. Listen to me. People who have fouled out. People who have gotten into trouble. But we need to spend some more time about who the spiritual people are who are going to restore those folks. There needs to be some spiritual people who will restore them. And we're not going to be able to do that unless we are strong in the Lord. He said, "Peter, when thou art converted, strengthen thy brethren." In other words, when you have learned what it means to truly follow Christ, then you'll be able to be a blessing and strength to your brethren. And how many of us would have to admit that our time is spent so much on ourselves, our failures, our frustrations, our confusion, our faults, that we are so weak, we're hardly ever trying to help anybody else. And the Lord needs many of His children, would to God all of His children, helping one another. Strengthening the brethren. That's what God intends for us to do. And you say, you know, I need to be the kind of Christian. I'm saying I need to be the kind of Christian God desires me to be so I can be a blessing to other people. So I can strengthen other people. They need it. And I need to be doing it. I want you to turn with me again, if you would please, to what the Apostle Paul told the church as he was bidding goodbye to them in Ephesus in Acts chapter 20. He says in verse 26 of Acts chapter 20, as he stops by to greet the Ephesian elders in Miletus,
In verse 26 of Acts 20, the Bible says, "Wherefore I take you to record this day that I am pure from the blood of all men. For I have not shunned to declare unto you all the counsel of God." And I tell you, I thank God for a preacher who's willing to preach all the counsel of God. If you'll notice carefully, most preachers today, especially many of them who are involved in the media, they know how to tiptoe through things and jump over things to be popular with people. There's certain sin they don't preach against. There's certain things they'll never touch on. You don't build strong Christians that way. And he says, "I have declared all the counsel of God to you." And he says, "Take heed therefore unto yourselves and to all the flock over the which the Holy Ghost hath made you overseers to feed the church of God, which he hath purchased with his own blood. For I know this, that after my departing shall grievous wolves enter in among you, not sparing the flock. Also of your own selves shall men arise, speaking perverse things to draw away disciples after them. Therefore watch and remember that by the space of 3 years I cease not to warn everyone night and day with tears. And now, brethren, I commend you to God and to the word of his grace, which is able to build you up and give you an inheritance among all them which are sanctified." Paul says, "I want you to know that the wolves are after you. And you need to be strong. Not only so that you will stand, but so that you can lead others and help others and encourage others and strengthen the brethren." And we need to take this to heart. Just this past week, a dear man of God came to see me, greatly burdened. He seemed very discouraged. Somebody in the church has it out for him. A man that is marked, as far as I'm concerned. And he dared to rise up against this particular pastor and to say things that were hurting and cutting, cruel, and anything but Christian. And this dear brother needed to be strengthened in the Lord, not only for himself, but to lead his family and to continue to lead his church. And that's what Paul is saying here. He's saying, the devil's out to get you. These grievous wolves are going to enter in. Storms are coming. And you need to be built up in the Word of God so that you'll be strong enough in the Lord to deal with this. Let me ask you a question. Are you strong in Jesus today? Are you strong in Jesus? And do you have a heart's desire to strengthen others? That's what God intends for all of His children to do. Every last one of them. You see, Peter had a problem that we all have, every one of us. Do you know God's strength is only made perfect in our weakness? That means that a Christian is stronger at his weakest point than any other time in his life. That means when we're willing to recognize, "Lord, I cannot by my own strength, by my own ingenuity, with my own mind, I cannot just make this happen. I just can't do it, Lord." At that moment of greatest weakness, as we trust Christ, that's the moment of greatest strength. At the same time of greatest weakness, we'd be the strongest. Made perfect in weakness. His strength made perfect in weakness. That means that God works in our lives to strip us of everything we depend on, to bring us to the place where we're completely dependent upon Him. And He'll get the greatest glory in our lives, the greatest glory out of our families, and the greatest glory in this church when He brings us to the place where we're completely dependent upon Him. Often with the burdens and the things, just the normal things to deal with here in a ministry like this, I think, "Lord, I need You." And often I'd say to someone as close to me as my wife, perhaps to no one else, "Honey, I don't know if I'm going to be able to do this. I don't know if I'm going to be able to do this." And maybe walk into another room. "I don't know if I'm going to be able to make it." And in those moments of coming to the place where I'm saying, "Lord, I'm empty. I'm unable. I'm incapable." Jesus seems to come to me.
and strengthen me and help me and lead me and encourage me. I remember one meeting we were having about building this auditorium, and we were in a counseling room with a conference table, rather, a conference room with a table, and men gathered around it, and they were talking about what to do about this and how to do this. And finally, I just said, hey, look, I'm at the end of myself with this. I can't make another decision today. I don't know another thing to say. I just can't do it. And you know, as a man, listen to me, as a man, what do you want to do? You want to walk out there and just throw your head down and say, well, you know, I just couldn't decide. I couldn't figure it out. Or as a Christian, do you want to say, Lord, you're going to have to help me through this and show me your way? You know, and the more involved we are, the more God singles us out and cuts us out to do things for Him, the more vital this principle is, that we find our strength in the Lord. And Satan is going to deal with us, and our Savior is going to deal with us. But they're doing it for two different reasons. Satan to destroy and to weaken and to bring reproach to Christ and to make us ashamed. But Christ to weaken us, to wither our human strengths, so that we trust more completely and more fully in Him, so that He gets the glory. And he said, Peter, when you're converted, strengthen thy brethren. And I'm going to ask many of you to take that next step. Not just to say, I want to be strong in the Lord, but I want to be able, by God's grace, to strengthen other people in the Lord's work. Let's bow in prayer together, may we?

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There are many helpful things there. And also, I want to encourage you again in your church on this Lord's Day to stand strong and to stand with your pastor as he preaches God's Word, and to encourage others that you know to listen to this broadcast day by day. Now may God bless you as you listen to our choir singing, Look Unto Jesus.

0: Broadcasting from the heart of Jesus, this is Anchor Radio. The Anchor is Jesus Ministries is a ministry of the Berean Bible Baptist Church, Echoland. In Davao City, your access to the truth is Anchor Radio, proclaiming Jesus saves.
1: You should always tell the truth. Jesus said He is the truth. The Lord is our God of truth and without iniquity. Just and right is He. The Holy Spirit is called the Spirit of truth and will guide you into all truth and to tell the truth. Jesus told us of the devil that he was a murderer from the beginning and abode not in the truth because there is no truth in him, that is, in the devil. When he, the devil, speaketh a lie, he speaketh of his own, for he is a liar and the father of it. Don't ever tell a lie. Always tell the truth. God said, one that speaks a lie shall not go unpunished. And God says He hates lying lips. The way to not tell a lie is always tell the truth.
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3: Well, greetings once again, folks, and welcome to the Bible Basics radio program. I do appreciate you listening. I hope this program is a blessing to you. I hope it's helping you in your walk with God. We'll get to our lesson today by turning to Ephesians chapter 5, verse 18. We're doing a series of lessons on the subject of what it means to be filled with the Holy Spirit. The Bible says in Ephesians 5:18, and be not drunk with wine, wherein is excess, but be filled with the Spirit. It sure sounds like a command. It sounds like it's up to us to honor the authority of the Word of God and the will of God, and that we are supposed to be filled with the Spirit. It's not something that might or could happen. It's something that should happen and that we are responsible for. It looks to me very clearly from the Word of God, there are things that God expects us to do, and I'm afraid all too often we're waiting on God to do something else when He's already done His part and more than His part. And so we've been looking at this subject, and in our last lesson we talked about how this idea of being filled with the Spirit is another example of how God has high expectations for His people, and He expects us to be sold out 100% absolute total surrender to the will of God. Now, I'm going to try to explain something in this lesson, and I hope you'll be patient with me and not jump to conclusions. I don't want to be misunderstood, and so I'll try to carefully say something that I hope will be a help to you. What has happened over the years, it seems to me, as you listen to different Bible teachers and preachers and even just Christians who enjoy learning, enjoy studying the Bible, it looks like a lot of Christians, depending on where they go to church or what crowd they hang around, all of us are guilty. We're prone to sort of go to seed on different words and phrases and certain topics in the Bible, and we seem to go to seed on those things almost to a fault. In other words, you can so emphasize a point, a subject, a phrase, a topic, almost to the exclusion of something that is either of equal importance or even of more importance. Let me try to illustrate that. We hear a lot of people, for example, and again, it depends on what crowd or what circle, what church, what denomination, what group of people you're around. We hear a lot of people talk about soul winning. And certainly there's nothing wrong with soul winning. Soul winning is a very important thing. But they'll say, you know, let's go soul winning. They'll say, I believe in soul winning. They'll say, boy, he's a real soul winner. And we've got to get back to soul winning. So when you hear that phrase, stop and think about where that term came from. And if you go to the Bible, you'll find it one time in Proverbs chapter 11, verse 30. And it's in the last half of the verse. And again, nothing wrong with that. But it's in an Old Testament passage. It's only in half of the verse, and it's only there one time. Now, let me hasten to say, the fact that it's only there one time does not diminish the importance. The word Calvary is only in the Bible one time, but oh my, how important is Calvary? I'm not suggesting to you that the fact that it's only there once makes it unimportant. I'm simply trying to point out to you how we have a tendency to go to seed on certain phrases or words or topics and so on. And I'm trying to show you in this lesson how all of us may be guilty of taking a word or a phrase and maybe emphasizing it to the exclusion of something else that is of equal importance. I am for soul winning, of course. But if we daily were to minister to people and show people love and compassion and concern, those who are hurting and those that just are looking for somebody to show a little friendliness to them, I think maybe then soul winning would just come natural. We wouldn't necessarily treat soul winning like it's some kind of one-hour experience on Saturday or Thursday night. We wouldn't necessarily talk about it as some kind of a program that's in the church bulletin, but rather as the Christian just lives his or her life and we're out there trying to minister to people and love people and care about people, we would just almost automatically get opportunities to tell them about what makes us tick and why we have a love and concern for others, and we'd probably bear more fruit than just simply trying to go out soul winning. Again, soul winning is a great thing. Do not misunderstand. But how many verses are there in the Bible on ministry or serving or loving? And I'm just saying, it looks like maybe we go to seed on a word or a phrase to the exclusion of something of equal importance. Now, another example would be, in just about all circles that I'm around, talks a lot about worship and praise. Now, let me just tell you this. Those are two different things. And we have a tendency to put them in a corporate church context to the point that outside of a church it never takes place. We'll say, well, that's the worship and praise team, or we're going to go to the church to worship God. We'll even sometimes call a worship service a worship service when it's not a worship service. It's just like some folks put on their sign that Wednesday night's a prayer meeting, and you go there and it's not a prayer meeting. It's a Bible study or it's something else. Again, nothing wrong with those things, but I want to point out something, and I'm leading up to something else. And so this subject of worship and praise, to be quite frank with you, if you want to study those two words, in the Bible, worship is more often a very personal thing. It's not necessarily a corporate thing. And quite often, it's a very quiet thing. It's where someone individually is bowing before God and worshiping Him. Praise seems to be a little bit more public, a little bit more vocal, a little bit more outward in its display. Nothing wrong with either one. Praise the Lord when we worship and praise Him at church. But I guess just to get you to think a little bit, I might ask you this. When's the last time you had a worship service at your house? When's the last time you had a worship service in your backyard all by yourself? When's the last time you just got alone with God to worship Him? Worship doesn't have to be at church on Sunday morning or Sunday night. So again, these words, these phrases, we have a tendency to emphasize to the exclusion of other things in the Bible. We talk about a doctrine. Doctrine is certainly very, very important, but the simple fact of the matter is doctrine is just, it's not just theology. It's about a lot of other things if you study the Bible. It has to do with character. It has to do with lifestyle. It has to do with our home life. And so doctrine is a whole lot more than just theology. One of the big things in the world in which we live today is youth ministry and youth emphasis. And a lot of people are caught up in a church that's got a whole lot of things going on for the youth. And listen, I'm not against that. But again, if we're not careful, we'll almost fragment the family because we so emphasize the youth that we forget we're supposed to strengthen the family. People ask me, what do you do for the youth at your church? And I say, well, a lot of times I just preach to the daddy. And if I preach to the daddy and he becomes a better daddy, then they'll have a better home and they'll have a better teenager and they'll have a better family. And so we're talking about these words and phrases that sometimes we may get caught up in the emphasis to the point that we leave out something that's very, very important. And so that brings us to what we've been talking about for some time now, the subject of being filled with the Spirit. One time in the Word of God, Ephesians 5:18, we're told to be filled with the Spirit. Now, while that's vitally important, my fear is that it has been so emphasized that now people have made it to be something that it's not. Just like we do with these other things, sometimes we'll take a phrase in the Word of God and it gets talked about and preached about and emphasized so much that what a man says it is gets in our head and we think it's something that the Bible doesn't say it is. I could emphasize this in so many different ways. You've probably heard it said, if you tell a lie long enough and often enough, people start believing it. Well, that's true of some things we say about the Word of God. If we're not careful, we'll say to be filled with the Spirit means, and we'll say that often enough, long enough, and to as many people as we can. And before long, all of a sudden, people start thinking that's the way it is. So again, it's taught in such a way that most people think that it only happens in a church service. Well, you need to be filled with the Spirit. And they think, okay, and I'm going to go to church and ask God to fill me with the Spirit. And it happens in a church service where God shows up and the Spirit of God is moving. And then all of a sudden, because you get this wonderful feeling, you have these ecstatic emotions and you start crying, and maybe something almost supernatural or miraculous takes place in that service. And then suddenly you begin to think that that's what it means to be filled with the Spirit. Well, the truth of the matter is, if you study the Bible, to be filled with the Spirit might mean you have to give up some of your worldly music. There might be some things you have to give up and sacrifice and say, I can't do that anymore. I'm filled with the Spirit. Hey, being filled with the Spirit may mean that you've got to get rid of some of your ungodly habits. I won't discuss those habits in this lesson. That's not my purpose. I'll be glad to some other time. But I'm simply saying to you, there may be some things God wants you to give up. And if you're not willing to give it up, I wouldn't say I was filled with the Spirit. If God told me to quit something, stop something, get rid of something, and I'm not willing to do it, then I'm not filled with the Holy Spirit. Hey, in reality, to be filled with the Spirit might be followed by simply you having a better spirit towards your husband, or a better spirit towards your wife, or a better spirit towards your parents. You can't be bitter and filled with animosity and resentment if you're filled with the Holy Spirit. Maybe if you're filled with the Spirit, you'd just love your wife a whole lot more unselfishly, and you'd be more concerned about her than you are about yourself. If you're filled with the Spirit, it might be followed by you honoring your parents and not just doing enough to get by. And when they tell you to do something, you don't roll your eyes and go stomping off and act like a spoiled brat. If you're filled with the Spirit, you wouldn't do those things. My point is this, to be clear, just because the phrase is found only once doesn't mean it's not a big deal, but we need to study other passages to better understand what it means. We're trying to determine what does it mean to be filled with the Holy Spirit. And so if you study Ephesians chapter 5, which is the context, remember, a text without a context is a pretext. So if we're looking at Ephesians 5 and Paul the Apostle is talking about being filled with the Spirit, let's see if we can just study that book and try to figure out a little bit more about what it means. So remember this, in Ephesians chapter 1 verse 13, when Paul writes to them, they're already sealed with the Holy Spirit. Do you remember what he said to them in Ephesians chapter 1? In verse 12 it says that we should be to the praise of His glory who first trusted in Christ. But then in verse 13 it says, in whom you also trusted, after that ye heard the word of truth, the gospel of your salvation, in whom also after that ye believed, ye were sealed with that Holy Spirit of promise. So according to the word of God, you hear the truth, you believe the truth, you trust the truth, and then you are sealed with that Holy Spirit. So this group of believers are already sealed by the Holy Spirit when Paul writes to them in Ephesians chapter 5. In Ephesians chapter 2, he told them that before they got saved, they were walking according to the spirit of this world. Remember the verse in Ephesians chapter 2, wherein in time past you walked according to the course of this world, according to the prince of the power of the air, the spirit that now worketh in the children of disobedience. As a matter of fact, it goes on to say in verse 4, but God. And several times in Ephesians 2, it says in time past, in time past, in time past. Verse 2, verse 3, verse 11, it says, here's the kind of spirit you had in the time past. Here's the kind of lifestyle you had in time past. But now that you're filled with the Spirit, all that changes. So if I'm going to study Ephesians 5:18 and study its context, I'm going to say this. If you really are filled with the Spirit, you won't live like you did before you got saved. You won't live like the rest of this world. Then in Ephesians chapter 3, we're studying the context of Ephesians 5:18. In Ephesians 3:19 and 20, he talks about the power of the Holy Spirit that's at work in us. Then in Ephesians chapter 4, he tells us that we're supposed to put off the old man and put on the new, and we're not supposed to grieve the Holy Spirit. Then in Ephesians chapter 5 and 6, we're told that we're to submit to God's will for the family, and we're to be engaged in a spiritual war. We wrestle not against flesh and blood, but we're engaged in a spiritual war. So when I study all of that, what does it mean? I'm studying what does it mean to be filled with the Spirit within the context in which it was written. So in doing so, thus far, in these lessons we've been bringing you, we've said that being filled affects our attitude, it affects our gratitude, that being filled certainly is not ungrateful or bitter or unforgiving, that God's will is for the Holy Spirit when He fills us to conform us to the image of Jesus Christ, and that when we are filled, we are empowered to witness. Certainly if we're filled with the Holy Spirit, we'll be a witness for Jesus Christ. will have the power to say no to the world, the flesh, and the devil, and that we are filled with the Holy Spirit means that God has high expectations of us. He's not interested in mediocre followers, half-hearted disciples, worldly-minded believers. Every child of God should be able to and desire to say to God, "Thy will be done." And so as I'm studying my Bible and I'm trying to figure out what it means to be filled with the Holy Spirit, I simply want you to get a hold of this simple truth that it is a practical teaching. It affects our everyday life. It affects the way we act on the work site. It affects the way we act at home. It affects the way we act when we're at a restaurant and we get the wrong, they give us the order and it's wrong. If I'm filled with the Holy Spirit, it's going to affect me when I'm at the supermarket or at the store and maybe things aren't going as smooth as I want. Hey, how about when I'm on the highway and I'm in a red light and somebody's screaming and yelling at me because I didn't go soon enough? I'm saying to you to be filled with the Holy Spirit is a very practical teaching that affects every single area of our lives. And so read this subject in its context and make sure we don't overemphasize one aspect to the exclusion of the others. We'll pick it up right here in our next lesson. Thanks so much for listening. Hope you'll listen again next time. And may the Lord bless you as you serve Him.
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1: 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Jesus
2: saves. All right, I want to show you the gospel hand. Now, what I want you to do is take your finger and point to your thumb on the other hand. All right, are you doing it? Here we go, and then I want you to repeat after me as we point to each finger on your hand. It goes like this. God loves you. We're all sinners. Jesus died for us. We can go to heaven if we put our trust in Him. And then go backwards. If we put our trust in Him, we can go to heaven because Jesus died for us, because we're all sinners, and God loves you. Now, let's do it one more time. God loves you. We're all sinners. Jesus died for us. You can go to heaven if you put your trust in Him. If you put your trust in Him, you can go to heaven because Jesus died for us, because we're all sinners, and God loves you.

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The Anchor is Jesus Ministries is a ministry of the Berean Bible Baptist Church, Echoland. In Davao City, your access to the truth is Anchor Radio, proclaiming Jesus saves. Welcome to the Gospel Hour. 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

0: 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The Anchor is Jesus Ministries is a ministry of the Berean Bible Baptist Church, Echoland. 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Jesus
1: saves. Jesus' last words to you and me were to do three things. Jesus commands us, you and me, to do three things. Jesus told us to get people saved, then to get them baptized, and then to get them out soul winning. Now, Jesus commanded you and me to do three things. What are they? Get folks saved, get folks baptized, and get folks soul winning. Now, those are the three things He commanded us to do. Now, if we're only getting people saved, are we doing all that God commanded us to do? Now, if we only get people saved and baptized, are we doing all that God commands us to do? No, to do what Jesus commanded you and me to do, we need to get folks saved, get them baptized, and get them soul winning. Those are Jesus' last words to you and me. He commands us to do those three things.

Shadrach, Meshach, and Abednego before the wicked king they stood. But the king commanded them bound and thrown into the fiery furnace that day. And the fire was so hot that the men were slain and forced them on their way. When the three were cast in and the king rose up to witness this awful fate, he began to tremble at what he saw, and in astonished tones he spake. Did we not cast three men bound into the midst of that fire? Behold, I see four men unhurt, unbound, walking down there. There's Shadrach, Meshach, and Abednego on the fiery coals they trod. And the form of the fourth man that I see

0: 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The Anchor is Jesus Ministries is a ministry of the Berean Bible Baptist Church, Echoland. 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
1: What is heaven? 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

0: 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The Anchor is Jesus Ministries is a ministry of the Berean Bible Baptist Church, Echoland. 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
1: God hates booze. Proverbs 20 verse 1 says, "Wine is a mocker, strong drink is raging, and whosoever is deceived thereby is not wise." God hates booze. Proverbs 23:29 says, "Who hath woe? Who hath sorrow? Who hath contentions? Who hath babbling? Who hath wounds without cause? Who hath redness of eyes? They that tarry long at the wine, they that go to seek mixed wine, look not thou upon the wine when it is red, when it giveth his color in the cup, when it moveth itself aright. At the last it biteth like a serpent and stingeth like an adder. Thine eyes shall behold strange women, and thine heart shall utter perverse things." Liquor, alcohol, beer, wine, whiskey, wine coolers, these are all booze. Booze is bad. Booze is evil. Booze wrecks lives and destroys families. Did you know God hates booze? God says only fools drink booze. God says we aren't even to look at it. When Jesus turned the water into wine, he didn't make liquor or booze. He made grape juice that didn't have any alcohol in it. God hates liquor. God hates booze. Fools drink booze.

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1: God has a plan for your life. Romans 12, 1 and 2 says, I beseech you therefore, brethren, by the mercies of God, that ye present your bodies a living sacrifice, holy, acceptable unto God, which is your reasonable service. And be not conformed to this world, but be ye transformed by the renewing of your mind, that ye may prove what is that good and acceptable and perfect will of God. God has a will or a wish for your life. God created you to do something that only you can do. The Bible says in Jeremiah 1:5, before I formed thee in the belly, I knew thee. And before thou camest forth out of the womb, I sanctified thee, and I ordained thee a prophet unto the nations. Now, before you were ever born, God had a plan for your life. You see, you're special to God. You're very special. What are you going to do with the life that God has given you? You were created for the Lord. There's something that only you can do. God created you with a plan in mind. You're very special to God. God has a plan for your life.
2: How do you do? What do you say to a young person who has everything? A man who, from the day he was born, had material wealth shoved before him on a marble platter. How do you impress upon the rich and famous that there are some things money simply can't buy? You're about to hear a story that will answer these questions. For the young man I'm talking about escaped the bondage of lust and luxury when his heart and mind and life were unshackled. This is Unshackled, dramatizing true life stories and produced in Chicago by Pacific Garden Mission. Those of the upper crust of society need it. Those who seem to form the heel of our culture desire it, and everybody in between is seeking food, shelter, and a little love. For more than 100 years, Pacific Garden Mission has sought to meet the needs of the destitute and lonely in the inner city of Chicago. People from all backgrounds may find themselves in despair and seemingly cut off from family and friends. That's why we have helped give a temporary home, meals and clothing to thousands of men and women in need over the past century. But the care doesn't end with the material requirements of life. The spiritual component is considered with as much devotion as the physical needs. Counselors continue to point the way to a new life, waiting all who wish to be released from the bondage of sin. Now, for broadcast around the earth, here is program number 2120 in the series, Unshackled. If I said the word metamorphosis, what would you think of? Most would probably ponder the change of a caterpillar into a butterfly. That's the type of conversion that occurred in the life of Kenneth Taylor. You'll understand that analogy as we hear his true story now on Unshackled.
3: I suppose most people envied me when I was growing up. I was born and raised in Manila, the Philippines. My father spent most of his time running the largest import-export marble company in the country. Our family had 4 maids and a chauffeur. Plus, I had a fire-red 1967 Mustang waiting for me when I turned 16. Our house, which was really a mansion, was the village hotspot. People would visit my father, important people, and being the youngest of 9 children meant that I was exposed to the facts of life at an early age. My mother was the central figure of our family. She held the house together and kept us all in line. But on New Year's night, 1974, she said something that I'll never forget, something that sticks with me even today.
4: Ken, what's going to be your resolution?
3: I don't have one this year, Mom.
4: Oh, come on. Everybody has a resolution. Tell us yours.
3: Oh, all right. I want to learn how to play the piano better. How's that?
4: Oh, that sounds pretty vague. How about I'm going to respect my elders, love my brothers and...
3: Love my brothers and sisters, don't ever hit a lady. Mom, how can I ever forget those? You're saying them every day.
4: That's because it's important, Ken. And so is this. Here's my resolution. In the new year of 1975 and starting today, I give you permission to smoke cigarettes in front of me.
3: You what?
4: That's right. You will smoke cigarettes in front of me from now on.
3: Mom, come on. You know I don't smoke.
4: Don't lie to me, young man. I've seen your fingers and smelled your breath since you were 13. But I give you this permission on one condition.
3: What is it?
4: That you can smoke cigarettes, but you'll never, ever get hooked on marijuana. You can try it, but don't you get hooked on it. You understand?
3: Mom, I promise you, I'll never even take a puff on this stuff.
4: Ah, that's my boy.
3: I didn't know it then, but my mother was trying to trust me with something. She wanted to give me some kind of incentive to fight the prevailing atmosphere of drugs, alcohol, gambling, and sex. She was liberal in some ways, but old-fashioned in others. For example, she took us to church every Sunday. To me, the place was just a gossip center, but a good way to check out the girls. By the age of 18, I was spoiled, foul-mouthed, arrogant, promiscuous, and a heavy drinker. I was also brutal to our servants. I played mind games with them just to see how they would react.
5: Mr. Taylor, it's 8 o'clock, sir.
3: 8 o'clock? Why in the world are you waking me up at 8 o'clock?
5: Because you asked me to, sir.
3: Well, go get my breakfast ready. I want eggs and sausage and toast. Go on, hurry up.
5: Yes, sir.
3: When I got to the breakfast table, I would scream that I wanted corned beef instead of sausage. I was a controlling, self-centered person. My mother realized this. Her one great fear was that I would get a girl pregnant and have to marry her. But when I started college, I was out from under the roof of my parents. I was free from the pressures of the Philippine government.
4: Just a few more miles to the airport.
3: I'm really glad to be getting out of here, Mom. No more curfews, no more martial law. In America, you can speak your mind. In Manila, you can't even blow your nose without Marcos knowing about it.
4: It's just keeping the peace.
3: For 7 years? I need some freedom. I want to say what I want to say without worrying about who might hear it.
4: This school, is it a good one?
3: It's not bad. But they say California is full of beautiful beaches and beautiful women.
4: You be careful, Ken. Don't you get into trouble.
3: It was my freshman year. A new school, a different country, new friends. I became interested in a series of books. Most were mystical writings mixed with some metaphysical psychology. These led me down a path of self-destructive behavior. I tried yoga for a few weeks, complete with the bland diet and chanting. I would sit in a totally white room and try to empty my mind of everything by saying my mantra over and over. I was searching for something. I was searching for God. I even got up the nerve to go to a Bible study class that year. I went mostly because there was a girl at the study that I wanted to date. But the discussion that night turned me off. They spoke about God like he was right there with them. I never went back. Other than this, I pretty much steered clear of religious talks. But I received a surprise on my first winter vacation. The surprise was my mother.
4: You've probably picked up on it by now, Ken, that there's been a real change in my life since you've gone away to school.
3: Yeah, I noticed.
4: I'm so glad you're home at Christmas time so I can share with you the Lord's birth.
3: Mom, you used to take me to church when I was little. I've heard all those stories.
4: Yes, but do you have a personal relationship with Jesus? He's not just a story. He's real. He's alive. He's in my heart.
3: Mom, why do you have to be such a fanatic about
4: this? Because it's the most important thing in my life. It can bring a real change in your life too, Ken.
3: What do I need to change, Mom?
4: Well, to start with, all the alcohol and all those girls. Don't think I don't know what goes on.
3: Why are you giving me all this stuff now? You didn't care about it when I was growing up.
4: Like I said, Ken, I've changed. And it's Jesus who has made the difference.
3: Fine. I'm happy for you. Just don't give me Jesus at the dinner table, all right? Two years later, I decided life in the States was not for me, and I moved back to the Philippines. This time, I was really going to go all out and satisfy myself. I pursued a career in entertainment. Since I was accomplished in piano, I became a keyboard artist. My first job was with a top 40 band called Bird Avenue. It was there that I met a girl named Maria, and we started to date. As I became known in the industry, I moved up to studio sessions and recorded for TV and radio commercials. Soon I was playing background on soundtracks for some of our superstars. Then came my big break. I couldn't wait to tell Maria.
6: Ken, you look like you just signed a $1 million contract.
3: I just talked with my agent. I've been offered a new job.
6: Oh, where? With who?
3: With Cappuccino. They want me to be an arranger and director.
6: Oh, that's great. But what about us?
3: Hey, we'll see each other. It's not like I'm going back to the States or anything.
6: Oh.
3: What's wrong? Aren't you happy for me?
6: Well, yeah, it's just that, Ken, I don't want to lose you.
3: I really cared about Maria, but the new job was more than I could have ever dreamed. This was what I had waited for. Finally, I was going to be on top of the world and happy. It turned out to be more than I could handle. My new life was filled with one-night stands and immoral affairs. Though I stayed away from drugs as I had promised, I had a deeper problem, lust. Eventually, this helped end my relationship with Maria.
6: You've changed, Ken.
3: I have not.
6: You have. You used to be front to be around. Now you're smoking six packs a day. You're drinking that cheap rum during the show.
3: It keeps my head clear.
6: And what does the gambling do for you? Does that clear your head?
3: No, that clears my wallet.
6: It's not funny. The thing that hurts the most, though, is...
3: What? What? Come on.
6: All the girls. I've seen you with them.
3: Who are you? My mother? If you can't take the life of a musician, you better get out.
6: I thought you loved me. I thought maybe we'd get married.
3: Married? No way! I'm not getting tied down to any woman, period.
6: Then this is it? That's the way you really feel?
3: Look, I like you a lot. You're just crowding me right now.
6: I understand. I'm sorry.
2: 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In 2 minutes, you'll see how the power of prayer worked in this young man's life. Now, to tell you about an exciting ministry you can have in countless lives around the world, here is Superintendent of Pacific Garden Mission, Dave Saulnier.
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3: My breakup with Maria accelerated my slide down the road to obsession. I was addicted, not to drugs, but to the wild life, to parties. Being an entertainer just made it more convenient to satisfy my cravings.
8: Ken, don't you think we ought to open with something different, something more up-tempo?
3: Hey, people know us from that song. It'll be perfect. Besides, I'm the director here, not you. Where are the girls?
8: Where else? In the bathroom, putting on their makeup.
3: We've got about an hour before we go on. Oh, here they come. Hey, Voji, are you all ready?
5: Ready to go.
3: Good. Now, here's the song list for the evening.
5: Thanks. Say, Ken, can I ask a personal question?
3: Sure.
5: We're having a Bible study next week. Do you think you might want to come?
3: Yeah, why not? A little religion never hurt anybody.
5: Great.
3: But, you know, I think you ought to know, I don't have anything against the Bible, but don't believe in it.
5: Really? Why not?
3: Well, it's just a book, and so many people have so many different interpretations of how you're supposed to live. I follow my own conscience. That's my guide.
5: But you'll come anyway, right?
3: I thought about my hasty answer to that question. I had made the promise in a sleazy little hotel room in Manila. I didn't want to go. I wanted to make up some excuse, but I felt something drawing me. Something deep inside said I should go. And on November 20th, 1984, I did.
9: I'm Vic Kisumbing.
3: Hey, nice to meet you, Mr. Kisum.
9: Call me Vic.
3: That's a lot easier. I'm Ken Taylor.
9: Yes. Yoji has told me a lot about you. You're a musician.
3: That's right.
9: Well, I'm glad you've come because I think the Bible is relevant to your life, my life, for everybody. Let's get started with a word of prayer, shall we? Now, I'm going to ask the same question of you, Ken, that I've asked others. You've had a little time to think about it. If you were to die tonight, where do you think you would go?
3: Well, I guess I'd go to heaven. I mean, I'm not a bad sort of fellow.
9: No, you seem like a real nice guy to me, but let me ask you this. What if you did die tonight, and as you walked up to the gates of heaven, you saw God standing on the other side? And when you got there, he said to you, Ken, why should I let you into my heaven? How would you answer him?
3: I guess I would tell him about going to church as a kid. My mom took us every Sunday. I still give my loose change to the church and don't try to hurt anyone. I mean, I mind my own business.
9: Ken, I want you to take my Bible and read this verse for me. Right here. John 3:16.
3: For God so loved the world that he gave his only begotten Son, that whosoever believeth in him should not perish, but have everlasting life.
9: Ken, you can't get to heaven by your own good works. You have to trust Jesus. You have to ask him to forgive you. Let him come into your heart and show you how to live the Christian life.
3: I had been trying to think of snappy answers to Vic's questions, but the last question hit me like a ton of bricks. Instantly, I understood that God loved me and sent his only son to die in my place, and that trusting Jesus, the Son of God, was the way to heaven. That was the answer. Just like a little kid grasping for the first time in his life that 1 + 1 = 2, I came to accept the simple fact that belief in Jesus equals eternal life. Putting my faith and trust in God led me to a personal relationship with him, and I finally had peace and joy.
10: Hello?
3: Hi, Mom, it's Ken. Mom, I wanted to call you first and tell you I finally did it. Something you've been praying for a long time. I finally asked Jesus to forgive me and come into my life.
10: Oh, thank you, Jesus.
3: I knew you would be excited, Mom. I knew it.
10: I've been praying for this moment for 5 years. And it's finally here.
9: That's great, Ken. I'm really happy for you. But you know, your new life doesn't end here.
3: That's what I wanted to talk to you about. What do I do now?
9: Why don't you continue with our Bible study? You'd sure be welcome.
3: Sounds great, but I'm leaving for Singapore in January.
9: Your career is really skyrocketing. Well, if you can only join us for a few studies, it will be worth it. And I've got a bunch of material you can take with you on the trip.
3: Good.
9: Is there anything you'd like to talk about? You know, about your new life in Christ.
3: Well, there is one thing. Over the years, I've been, involved with a number of girls. What does the Bible have to say about that?
9: It's a good question. There's a verse here in Galatians that talks about that. Ah, here it is. It's in Galatians chapter 5. Paul says, if we live in the Spirit, let us also walk in the Spirit. And up in verse 19, he says, the works of the flesh are adultery, fornication, uncleanness, lasciviousness.
3: What in the world? Lasciviousness?
9: Lasciviousness. It's a fancy way of saying lustful.
3: Oh. That verse stuck with me and made me think more about what it meant to be a Christian. When I arrived in Singapore, I knew there would be some hard choices to make. Unfortunately, I made the wrong ones. I fell back into the sin that seemed to control me so much. I rationalized my feelings for each girl I became involved with. I figured I really loved this person and wanted to marry her. But like the rest, I would move on to conquer another relationship. The strange thing about this time in my life was the person God used to help bring me back to himself. I got in touch with my former girlfriend, Maria, and started corresponding and making phone calls. A few weeks after we broke up, she had become a Christian, and now she was helping me with the other women in my life.
6: Ken, you don't just say a prayer and then go and do whatever you want to.
3: I know, but God understands how weak I am.
6: That's still no excuse. We studied last week about temptation. Remember the verse we discussed?
3: Yeah, but you better give it to me again.
6: All right. It is from 1 Corinthians 10:13. There hath no temptation taken you, but such as is common to man. But God is faithful, who will not suffer you to be tempted above that ye are able, but will with the temptation also make a way of escape, that ye may be able to bear it. Look, Ken, I really care about you. And I know God cares about you. You need to get this straightened out, or you're going to continue to be miserable.
3: I was finally at the end of myself. We would perform 6 nights a week. I was up drinking until 5 or 6 in the morning. Sleep was almost non-existent. That's when I met another friend named Faoud.
11: Man, what a great view. What floor is this?
3: 22nd.
11: I can see half of Singapore from here. And they put you up in this apartment for free?
3: Yeah, yeah.
11: Ken, I know it's probably none of my business, but The band's going great. You've got this beautiful place to stay, but you look like you've been eating lemons for breakfast. What's the matter?
3: I gotta get out of here. I've got to get somewhere where I can clear my head and think.
11: Well, I'd offer you my place, but I don't think you'd want to see how a waiter lives.
3: Hey, that's an idea. Can I stay with you for a while?
11: Are you serious?
3: I mean it. Please.
11: All right, but it's just a shack. What's with you, anyway?
3: I was standing here in the kitchen last night, right over there by the window grating. I was thinking about jumping.
11: What? Why would you want to do that?
3: I'm supposed to be happy. I've got fame, fortune, and glory, but I feel empty. A few months ago, I went to this Bible study and accepted Jesus as my Savior, but now I don't know what to do.
11: Sounds like you know what to do. You just don't know if you want to do it.
3: Baud was right. And in 1986, 2 years after following my own choices, I left the world of entertainment. I left Singapore and the Philippines. And most importantly, I left my life of lust and luxury to follow the true path to peace and happiness, a life of obedience and devotion to Jesus Christ. I became involved in a Bible-believing church and got back into God's Word. I was able to quit smoking fairly quickly, and I gave up the drinking. And most difficult for me, I asked God to curb the lustful desires of my flesh, and He gave me victory. Maria eventually migrated to the United States, and we kept in touch. She would send me helpful Christian books and articles as we corresponded. There were no commitments, and it was a true friendship.
12: This has really been a great visit. Thanks for coming all the way to L.A.
3: I wouldn't have missed it. Maria?
12: Yes?
3: I've really put you through a lot. I hope you know how sorry I am about the way I treated you.
12: Oh, I forgot that a long time ago.
3: I just can't help but think that, well, that God is drawing us back together for some reason.
12: You too? I've felt the same thing.
3: Except this time, it's not music or our careers that are the center of this relationship. It's Jesus Christ. Maria, will you marry me? In 1988, I exchanged vows with the girl I had failed so miserably only a few years earlier. Maria had continued to pray unselfishly for me and remained faithful in the midst of my sinful life. And my mother's continual prayers for her children have been answered many times. Several of my brothers and sisters now know the forgiveness found in Jesus. And my prayer for you is that no matter what situation you're in, whether you're successful in the eyes of others or you feel like a failure, I pray you will experience this incredible change and trust Christ today.
2: Today, Ken Taylor and his wife Maria live in San Bruno, California. Both have been involved in short-term missions work, and after Ken's degree is completed, they hope to serve in a full-time Christian ministry. You just heard the true witness of Ken Taylor. God tells us in 1 John 5, 9-12, if we receive the witness of men, the witness of God is greater. For this is the witness of God which he hath testified of his Son. He that believeth on the Son of God hath the witness in himself. He that believeth not God hath made him a liar, because he believeth not the record that God gave of his Son. And this is the record, that God hath given to us eternal life, and this life is in his Son. He that hath the Son hath life. And he that hath not the Son of God hath not life. Friend, if you would like to know for sure that you have eternal life, please write to us at Pacific Garden Mission, Chicago, Illinois, 60605. 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
2: 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F-A-I-T-H. Faith. 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Forgetting all, I trust Him. Faith. Forgetting all, I trust Him. That means forgetting all the good works and instead putting your trust in Jesus. Let's say it one more time. Faith. Forgetting all, I trust Him.

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1: All right, I want to show you the gospel hand. Now, what I want you to do is take your finger and point to your thumb on the other hand. All right, are you doing it? Here we go, and then I want you to repeat after me as we point to each finger on your hand. It goes like this. God loves you. We're all sinners. Jesus died for us. We can go to heaven if we put our trust in Him. And then go backwards. If we put our trust in Him, we can go to heaven because Jesus died for us, because we're all sinners, and God loves you. Now, let's do it one more time. God loves you. We're all sinners. Jesus died for us. You can go to heaven if you put your trust in Him. If you put your trust in Him, you can go to heaven because Jesus died for us, because we're all sinners, and God loves you.

0: 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The Anchor is Jesus Ministries is a ministry of the Berean Bible Baptist Church, Echoland. 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
1: Listen to me very carefully. The most important thing in your life should be doing God's will. Now remember something, there is no failure in the will of God, and there is no success out of the will of God. You see, the will of God is five things: going to church, reading your Bible, praying, soul winning, and tithing. That's God's will. That's in the Bible. God says that is His will for our life. It's five things. Here, can you say them with me? Going to church, reading your Bible, praying, soul winning, and tithing. That's God's will for your life. Now, if a Christian is not doing these things, then they're not in God's will. And remember, there is no failure in the will of God. And there is no success

0: 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The Anchor is Jesus Ministries is a ministry of the Berean Bible Baptist Church, Echoland. 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
1: Did you know that the devil is out to destroy your life? John 10:10 says, "The thief cometh not but for to steal and to kill and to destroy." Jesus said, "I am come that they might have life and that they might have it more abundantly," but the devil has come to steal. He wants to steal your joy. He wants to kill you, but that doesn't make him satisfied. He's not satisfied until you are destroyed and all of your usefulness is taken away. How does he do that? Well, first, he tries to blind your mind so that you can't see that trusting Jesus Christ and him alone is the only way to heaven. Then, when you get saved, and he figures out he can't keep you from getting saved, he tries to get you to do what you want to do instead of what God wants you to do. You see, the devil doesn't care what you do as long as you don't do what God wants you to do. The devil doesn't care where you go as long as you don't go where God wants you to go. And the devil doesn't care what you say as long as you don't say what God wants you to say. You see, the devil says, just do what comes naturally. Do what feels good. Just do whatever you want to do. You see, every time the Bible speaks of someone doing their own thing or going their own way, it's always bad. You see, Isaiah 53:6 says, "All we like sheep have gone astray. We have turned every one to his own way." And there's many Bible verses, but basically, whenever we go our own way, we go astray. How does the devil destroy your life? He tries to get you to do your own thing, to do what you want to do. He tempts you to be selfish.

0: 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The Anchor is Jesus Ministries is a ministry of the Berean Bible Baptist Church, Echoland. In Davao City, your access to the truth is Anchor Radio, proclaiming Jesus saves. Jesus saves.
1: You should always tell the truth. Jesus said He is the truth. The Lord is our God of truth and without iniquity, just and right is He. The Holy Spirit is called the Spirit of truth and will guide you into all truth and to tell the truth. Jesus told us of the devil that he was a murderer from the beginning and abode not in the truth because there is no truth in him, that is, in the devil. When he, the devil, speaketh a lie, he speaketh of his own, for he is a liar and the father of it. Don't ever tell a lie. Always tell the truth. God said, one that speaks a lie shall not go unpunished. And God says He hates lying lips. The way to not tell a lie is always tell the truth.

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What a refuge in sorrow. How the heart yearningly turns to his rest. Often when earth has no balm for my healing, there I find comfort, and there I am blessed.

0: Did you know God is everywhere? God tells us He is eternal and inhabits or dwells in eternity. Now, I don't understand it all, but I do know God is everywhere at one time. Now, this is wonderful because you can pray anytime. I mean, you can talk to God all the time. This means you're never alone. God is everywhere or omnipresent. You see, I serve a great God, and He's everywhere at once.
1: Chapter 5. Stand fast, therefore, in the liberty wherewith Christ hath made us free, and be not entangled again with the yoke of bondage. Behold, I, Paul, say unto you, that if ye be circumcised, Christ shall profit you nothing. For I testify again to every man that is circumcised, that he is a debtor to do the whole law. Christ is become of no effect unto you, whosoever of you are justified by the law, ye are fallen from grace. For we through the Spirit wait for the hope of righteousness by faith. For in Jesus Christ neither circumcision availeth anything, nor uncircumcision, but faith, which worketh by love. Ye did run well. Who did hinder you that ye should not obey the truth? This persuasion cometh not of him that calleth you. A little leaven leaveneth the whole lump. I have confidence in you through the Lord that ye will be none otherwise minded. But he that troubleth you shall bear his judgment, whosoever he be. And I, brethren, if I yet preach circumcision, why do I yet suffer persecution? Then is the offense of the cross ceased. I would they were even cut off which trouble you. For, brethren, ye have been called unto liberty. Only use not liberty for an occasion to the flesh, but by love serve one another. For all the law is fulfilled in one word, even in this, thou shalt love thy neighbor as thyself. But if ye bite and devour one another, take heed that ye be not consumed one of another. This I say then, walk in the Spirit, and ye shall not fulfill the lust of the flesh. For the flesh lusteth against the Spirit, and the Spirit against the flesh, and these are contrary the one to the other, so that ye cannot do the things that ye would. But if ye be led of the Spirit, ye are not under the law. Now the works of the flesh are manifest, which are these: adultery, fornication, uncleanness, lasciviousness, idolatry, witchcraft, hatred, variance, emulations, wrath, strife, seditions, heresies, envyings, murders, drunkenness, revelings, and such like, of the which I tell you before, as I have also told you in time past, that they which do such things shall not inherit the kingdom of God. But the fruit of the Spirit is love, joy, peace, long-suffering, gentleness, goodness, faith, meekness, temperance. Against such there is no law. And they that are Christ's have crucified the flesh with the affections and lusts. If we live in the Spirit, let us also walk in the Spirit. Let us not be desirous of vain glory, provoking one another, envying one another.

This is A Light for Your Pathway, the daily reading of a proverb. All scripture portions are from the King James Version of the Bible. And now, today's proverb. Today's Light for Your Pathway comes from Proverbs chapter 11. A false balance is abomination to the Lord, but a just weight is His delight. When pride cometh, then cometh shame, but with the lowly is wisdom. The integrity of the upright shall guide them, but the perverseness of transgressors shall destroy them. Riches profit not in the day of wrath, but righteousness delivereth from death. The righteousness of the perfect shall direct his way, but the wicked shall fall by his own wickedness. The righteousness of the upright shall deliver them, but transgressors shall be taken in their own naughtiness. When a wicked man dieth, his expectation shall perish, and the hope of unjust men perisheth. The righteous is delivered out of trouble, and the wicked cometh in his stead. An hypocrite with his mouth destroyeth his neighbor, but through knowledge shall the just be delivered. When it goeth well with the righteous, the city rejoiceth, and when the wicked perish, there is shouting. By the blessing of the upright, the city is exalted, but it is overthrown by the mouth of the wicked. He that is void of wisdom despiseth his neighbor, but a man of understanding holdeth his peace. A talebearer revealeth secrets, but he that is of a faithful spirit concealeth the matter. Where no counsel is, the people fall, but in the multitude of counselors there is safety. He that is surety for a stranger shall smart for it, and he that hateth suretyship is sure. A gracious woman retaineth honor, and strong men retain riches. The merciful man doeth good to his own soul, but he that is cruel troubleth his own flesh. The wicked worketh a deceitful work, but to him that soweth righteousness shall be a sure reward. As righteousness tendeth to life, so he that pursueth evil pursueth it to his own death. They that are of a froward heart are abomination to the Lord, but such as are upright in their way are his delight. Though hand join in hand, the wicked shall not be unpunished, but the seed of the righteous shall be delivered. As a jewel of gold in a swine's snout, so is a fair woman which is without discretion. The desire of the righteous is only good, but the expectation of the wicked is wrath. There is that scattereth, and yet increaseth, and there is that withholdeth more than is meet, but it tendeth to poverty. The liberal soul shall be made fat, and he that watereth shall be watered also himself. He that withholdeth corn, the people shall curse him, but blessing shall be upon the head of him that selleth it. He that diligently seeketh good procureth favor, but he that seeketh mischief, it shall come unto him. He that trusteth in his riches shall fall, but the righteous shall flourish as a branch. He that troubleth his own house shall inherit the wind, and the fool shall be servant to the wise of heart. The fruit of the righteous is a tree of life, and he that winneth souls is wise. Behold, the righteous shall be recompensed in the earth, much more the wicked and the sinner. We trust that the power of God's Word on today's edition of Light for Your Pathway was a blessing. Tune in again to Light for Your Pathway.

0: 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The Anchor is Jesus Ministries is a ministry of the Berean Bible Baptist Church, Echoland. 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
1: Jesus' last words to you and me were to do three things. Jesus commands us, you and me, to do three things. Jesus told us to get people saved, then to get them baptized, and then to get them out soul winning. Now, Jesus commanded you and me to do three things. What are they? Get folks saved, get folks baptized, and get folks soul winning. Now, those are the three things He commanded us to do. Now, if we're only getting people saved, are we doing all that God commanded us to do? Now, if we only get people saved and baptized, are we doing all that God commands us to do? No, to do what Jesus commanded you and me to do, we need to get folks saved, get them baptized, and get them soul winning. Those are Jesus' last words to you and me. He commands us to do those three things.

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The Anchor is Jesus Ministries is a ministry of the Berean Bible Baptist Church, Echoland. 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
1: Hello, my dear friend. Thank you for joining me today. My Bible is open to the book of Exodus, Exodus and chapter 1. If you've been with us here this week, you know we started looking at the book of Exodus. Today, we're going to plow into chapter 1 itself. We've been giving some background to the book. And I ask you this question, do you like things to change? There's been a whole lot of churches and a whole lot of people within the realm of true born-again Christianity that have talked about the whole issue of change. Some change is good, some change is not so good. But frankly, most of us don't like change. In the book of Exodus, chapter 1, change is going to happen. As a matter of fact, we're going to use four words that begin with the letter C to help us plug ourselves into this chapter. But friend, if you don't like the word change, you're probably not going to like the idea of chapter 1. But if you are going through change, perhaps there's some lessons we can learn here in Exodus chapter 1. Open your Bible with me, if you would, please. Exodus chapter 1. While you're getting your Bible ready, I have in my hand one of the gospel tracts that we produce. We have been publishing gospel tracts since 1938 here at Bible Tracts Incorporated. Bible Tract Echoes is the radio side of that. And friend, that track in my hand is entitled The Tragedy of a Wasted Life. The Tragedy of a Wasted Life. Is your life a wasted life? Is it being used for something that is of eternal significance? Oh, dear friend, you need to have a life that matters, that not only matters for this time, but matters for eternity. Here's a great track to help share the gospel through the issue of people facing tragic times. Contact me, please. Let me give you a sample packet of all of our English gospel tracks. We send out tracks all over the world free of charge. So, of course, this sample packet is going to be free to you. You can get it very simply if you'll just contact us, and we will send that to you. You can contact us one of three ways. At the end of the broadcast, our mailing address will be given. All right, but that's the only thing that'll be given then. I'm about ready to give to you a telephone number or a website if you are a computer kind of a person. If you jot these down, you can call us or use the computer to get a hold of us. Our telephone number here at Bible Tracts is area code 309-828-6888. One more time, that number is area code 309, then it's 828-6888. Or if you're a computer kind of a person, take the name of our ministry, Bible Tracts Inc. 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Bible spelled like Bible. Tracts is spelled T-R-A-C-T-S, Inc. I-N-C. 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Okay, Exodus chapter 1. I looked at the top of the page, and the book of Exodus in my Bible starts at the bottom of where the book of Genesis ends, and I said the book Genesis, didn't I? Exodus chapter 1. A few days ago, I read the opening verses, the first six verses, so let me begin at verse 7 of Exodus chapter 1. It says this, "And the children of Israel were fruitful and increased abundantly and multiplied and waxed exceeding mighty, and the land was filled with them." Now, by the way, remember the land is Egypt. They moved to Egypt a number of years ago. Verse 8, "Now there rose up a new king over Egypt, which knew not Joseph. And he said unto the people, Behold, the people of the children of Israel are more and mightier than we. Come on, let us deal wisely with them, lest they multiply and to come to pass that when there falleth any war out, they join also unto our enemies and fight against us, and so get them up out of the land. Therefore they did set over them taskmasters to afflict them with their burdens, and they built for Pharaoh treasure cities," and it lists two of them here, Pithom and Ramses. Now, I want to give you the outline of chapter 1. I'm going to use letters that begin with C-H. First of all, the first six verses give us the listing of children. What were the children of the person

son of Jacob that moved into Egypt. It gives us the name of the children. But we began reading verse 7 and going on over verse 14, we have changes, the changes that are going to occur here in the life, in the people of the Israelites. Beginning of verse 15 on through verse 22 is the idea of the charge given by Pharaoh to destroy the boy babies. We'll get there in just a moment. But notice here the changes. In verse 7, notice a great blessing by God on the children of the Israelites. They are his people. They are a covenant people. They began with the person of Abraham, and God said that through the nation of the Israelites, all of the world will be blessed. The most ultimately in that would be the coming of the Lord Jesus. But notice that the children of Israel were fruitful and increased abundantly and multiplied, and they were strong people. This is a strong ethnic group of people. That's a great thing. That's a blessing of God. But notice the beware after the blessing in verse 7. Now in verse 8, we have the beware of Pharaoh. Pharaoh says, we got to beware of these people. But first of all, notice that there's a Pharaoh arose that didn't know Joseph. Joseph, who had saved the nation, Joseph, who had honored and served Pharaoh, Joseph, who acted as a good example of how you and I are to act within our own nation. And Joseph had long since died off the scene, but his memory lingered. But now a new Pharaoh came into power who didn't know Joseph. He was just some antiquated, dusty person from history. And he saw the children of Israel and said, we better beware. These are a mighty people. And if we are attacked by an enemy, they might go and join and become in league with the enemy, and they'll leave and we'll be hurt badly. So the beware comes along here. Now, what he wants to do here, because of fear and deceit, he's going to say that the babies here need to be dealt with. He first of all is going to put the children of Israel in bondage. He puts bonds upon them, the bonds of slavery, and he makes them have it to work. Verse 11 says, therefore, they had set over them taskmasters to afflict them with their burdens. There was work for them to do. But notice verse 7, a wonder, verse 12, a wonder. But the more they afflicted them, what happened? The more they multiplied and grew. Isn't that the way it's supposed to be with God's people? Whether the affliction is a physical affliction or whether it's a spiritual affliction, time of affliction, God's people ought to flourish. What has been one of the mightiest times of growth for people coming to Christ in all of church history? It's when the church has been persecuted. The Jews are being persecuted, but guess what? They multiply and they continue to grow. They go from work to wonder. Now notice the worry of Pharaoh in the latter part of verse 12, and it says, and they were grieved, this is Pharaoh, and were grieved because of the children of Israel. Isn't that interesting? The lost, if I could use that term, Pharaoh and his people, the lost of the day, were worried because of how almighty the people of God were. We come now to the weariness. He says, the king says, Pharaoh says, well, we got to do something more. Verse 13, and the Egyptians made the children of Israel to serve with ardor, and they made their lives bitter and hard bondage in mortar and in brick and in all the manner of service in the field. All their service wherein they made them serve was with rigor. Now, they really had to work hard. The children of Israel, their bondage became harder and harder. Now, we've looked so far at the children. We mentioned the children that moved into Egypt, and we've now mentioned here the changes that happened in their lives, and these changes, rather than discourage them and defeating them, became a reason for them to continue to flourish. Is that true for you, my dear friend? Is that true for me? The difficult times cause us to flourish and experience more blessing from God because of our faithfulness. It did to the Jews of that day. But now, beginning of verse 15, we have a charge given. Chapter 1, verse 15 says, and the king of Egypt spake unto the Hebrew midwives, of which the name was, and he gives their names here. Verse 16, he said, when ye do the office of a midwife to the Hebrew women, and see them upon their stools, if it be a son, then ye shall kill him. But if it be a daughter, then she shall live. Oh, notice here, they make a demand. They want him to commit infanticide. He makes a demand in verses 15 and 16. Kill the babies that are male. Kill the babies that are male. Notice here,
It is the enemy of the people of God who want their family, their numbers to be diminished. Can I politely say that many a Christian, many a local church has bought into an ungodly philosophy of the family? The world says, you know, we're concerned about overpopulation. Dear friend, may I politely say, if you do the math and you find out how much land there is in the world, you find out how many people there are, and you divide the amount of land by the number of people and see how much land each person gets. Now, friend, there's plenty of land, not only for people to live, not only for people to have water, but for people to grow food to feed the people. The issue is not overpopulation. The issue is that Satan has always hated a godly seed. And God said he wanted people to be fruitful and multiply and fill the earth. Well, Satan wants to be against everything that God is for. But sometimes even God's people say, well, we better have smaller families too. You know, one of the greatest ways we have to impact society is our family units. And while the world and the ungodly are having less children, perhaps God's people ought to have more children and train them up in the nurture and admonition of the Lord and go out and affect their society. Now, rather than you thinking, well, that'll give us more people to vote, my dear friend, the salvation of any nation is not dependent upon a vote. It's dependent upon godly people living godly lives, impacting their society for godliness. That is the answer. It's the salvation of a society by getting the gospel to the souls and hearts of people. Well, come back here. There was a demand made, but notice the devotion of the midwives in verse 17. It says, but the midwives feared God and did not as the king of Egypt commanded them, but saved the men of the children alive. They feared God. This goes on to say in verses 18 and 19 how much this frustrated the Pharaoh. Verse 18 says, and the king of Egypt called for the midwives and said unto them, why have ye done this thing and have saved the men children alive? And the midwives said unto Pharaoh, because the Hebrew women are not as the Egyptian women, for they are lively or very quick and deliver before ere the midwives come in unto them. This frustrated Pharaoh. But notice verse 20, the favor of God on the midwives. It says, therefore God dealt well with the midwives. But notice verse 22, the final solution. Now that's a historical term if you know your history. The final solution, the last verse, and Pharaoh charged all his people, saying, every son that is born ye shall cast into the river, and every daughter ye shall save alive. He says to the whole nation, not only of the Jewish people, but his own Egyptian, if you see a Hebrew boy baby, and he's a living baby, you throw him in the river. You can make sure he dies. He makes everybody involved. I come and make two applications. Number one, expect political conditions to change and to become anti-God. That we find that here. But believers have a responsibility to governmental leaders, but our rest comes not from them. Second application is this. Troublesome and perilous times are opportunities for the faithful people and the godly people to be bold in their living. God rewards faithfulness and boldness in living for Him. Dear believing saint of God, whatever frustration you're facing, it's time to be faithful and to live boldly in righteousness. God will reward you. Dear friend, if you do not know Jesus Christ as Savior, you are on your way to hell. You need the God of Abraham, Isaac, and Jacob, the God who became flesh, dwelt among us, died on the cross for your sin.

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